0: Yes, let's not forget the alcohol. That's the Afghan Whigs with Rebirth of the Cool. And since they're from Cincinnati, Ohio, I think anybody that's from Ohio with a band name starts with the, you have to say it like the Afghan Whigs. Before that, the Ravenettes. And they're a Danish indie rock duo, so I don't have to say emphasis on the. Right? Well, that's another band. The Ravenettes before that, Love in a Trash Can off of 2005's Pretty in Black. And before that, The Tubes off of Young and Rich from 1976. The name of that song is Don't Touch Me There. And The Supremes off of their 1966 Hear a Symphony album, My World is Empty Without You. And before that, new music from South Korea band Dabda. The name of that song is Choo Choo. And they describe their music as pastel psychedelic. And you can find that on Bandcamp. Before that, Protomartyr, Sounds We Cannot Hear, off their new album, Hotel Usona, and they're a post-punk band from Detroit, Michigan. You can find that on Bandcamp as well. And before that, Strand of Oaks, Woke Up to the Light, off the 2014's album, Heal, and I mix that in with Chromatics, He Looks Just Like You. My name is Chris Gossard, you're listening to Mixed Up.
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0: 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Again, my name is Chris Gossard. 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And let's see, we got about 20 minutes left in the show, and here's new music from Matt Takverscan. The name of the song is Pity Party. It's off their new album, Glass and Bones. Hear it mixed up.

It's Seattle's New Age Healers, Lost It All, off their latest album, Blowing Smoke Through the Choir. Before that, Bel Air Lip Balm, Say My Name. They're an Australian band. It came off their Lush Life album, which came out in 2023. And before that, the Chameleons, Mad Jack, off of Strange Times from 1986. And started off the set with Mataxvärskan. They're a Swedish post-punk band. It's off their fifth studio album. The name of the song is Pity Party, and the name of the album is Glass and Bones, and you can find that on Bandcamp. Well, thanks for tuning in today to Mixed Up. My name is Chris, and I appreciate you tuning in every week and listening to the big show. I'm going to be off for a couple of weeks, and I'll be back, first Monday in November, I believe. And I won't be here for the drive, but Carol from... my mind just froze up but Carol Dupuy will be filling in for me, and she's going to do a great job during the drive, and stick around for the drive and listen to the drive and donate during the drive, because the station really counts on listeners like you to keep things running around here and to pay the bills, keep the lights on. And seriously, we can't do it without your support. So again, thanks for tuning in. I appreciate you every time you tune in. I hope you have a great week and the rest of October. And I'm going to Bhutan, so I will be out of the country for a few weeks, but I'll be thinking about you. We got some recorded shows coming up, and they're good shows, so even if you've heard them before, you're going to want to hear them again. So I'm going to leave you now with Basement Jacks, Where's Your Head At? Where's your head at? See ya. Have a good one.

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1: Coming up next is Backroads, a mix of Americana, folk, country, and assorted all-around good music. 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

0: This is the KPOV Daily Report for Monday, October 5th, 2026. Central Oregon Community College and its faculty union have reached a tentative contract agreement averting a strike that was scheduled to begin this morning. The breakthrough came Friday evening following continued mediation between the college and its faculty forum. COCC says all classes and college operations will proceed as scheduled. The two sides have been negotiating over faculty compensation, with the union citing Central Oregon's high cost of living and pay that lag behind other community colleges. The college had previously warned that meeting union demands could threaten its financial stability. Terms of the tentative agreement have not yet been released. The contract still requires ratification by faculty forum members and approval by the college's board of directors. A long-awaited residential mental health treatment facility for Central Oregon youth is moving forward in Redmond. State and community leaders broke ground last week on the 16-bed center designed to provide crisis care for young people ages 12 through 17. The facility addresses a long-standing regional shortage of psychiatric treatment options that has sometimes left young patients waiting for extended periods in hospital emergency departments. The 9,000-square-foot center will offer therapy, medication management, life skills training, and academic support, with stays ranging from 2 weeks to several months. Funding includes $3 million from the state, along with federal and regional contributions. Headwaters Behavioral Health will operate the facility, which is expected to open in late 2027. The Heart of Oregon Corps has opened its new $7.3 million Youth Workforce Development Campus in East Redmond. The facility brings six programs together, providing education, paid work experience, and career training for approximately 225 young adults annually. An anonymous $400,000 gift in September closed the project's final funding gap, allowing the campus to open debt-free. The Dry Canyon Arts Association has donated $40,000 to the Redmond School District's Jumpstart Art Program. It's the third consecutive year the organization has funded the initiative, which places professional artists in elementary schools to provide hands-on creative instruction. And finally, former Major League Baseball star Jacoby Ellsbury, who grew up in Warm Springs and Madras, will be inducted into the Oregon Sports Hall of Fame November 10th. Ellsbury won two World Series championships with the Boston Red Sox. For the KPOV Daily Report, I'm Malcolm McRae. 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
1: Hello, this is John E. Welcome to Backroads. Tonight you'll get my version of Backroads. I alternate every other week with Bruce Conrad. I've also got DJ Susie Cream Cheese in the house. She's going to take over and do the second half of the show. So I better just get busy, get my music in. We've got some newer music, and then I've got kind of a theme or a little sidetrack after that. So let's get started with some new Elizabeth Cook.

Screedin', screedin', screedin', screedin', screedin', screedin', screedin'. Deep blue neon, Bud Light light. Bud it to my left, Bud it to my right. Oh, honky tonk, Saturday night. Mixing in the politics and fixing the fight. If there's anything to get them back getting along, it's a good old-fashioned title stopping country song. For the

Hello, this is John E. again. We're back with a little break. We heard Margot Silker doing Little White Cross off of the album of the same name. And we heard a new one from Todd Snyder. I know he's passed away, but of course his estate is putting out some more of his albums. And this one was kind of cool. It was it's called Solid Country Gold, or that's the name of the song. But basically he and his band, or he said, I know this album I want to do, and these old kind of countryish songs, and a couple of the guys with the band were kind of doing it, but then he never got to doing the whole album with a band. But the band knew enough, they came back in and laid down the tracks as he would have liked them for the rest of the music. So it should be a really pretty good release. And then we heard a new one from Elizabeth Cook called Caledonia and something else. Anyway, that's off her new album, Great Television. So again, this is John E. here on Backroads. We're just going to keep playing the music for a little bit. I've got two more songs. I think the second song will lead into the rest of the show. So this one is a new one from Bruce Coburn. Mm-mm.

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0: Thank you, Carrie. This is John E. here on Backroads, and yes, in 2 weeks we'll be live with our fund drive, so make sure you tune into that. I'm sure it's going to be a great show. Let's see. We started that little two-song set off with a new one from Bruce Coburn, Yellow Dog Blues. The album's going to be called The Blood of Others. And then I was wandering around a used record store, or CD store, or I guess music store, and ran across an Elton John album I had never heard of before. It was called Songs from the West Coast. I said, that sounds kind of interesting, so of course I bought it. And yeah, actually, a lot of decent tracks on it. Most of them I had never heard. That one was called Dark Diamond. But it also kind of led me into what I'm in the rest of my little segment, because at the top of the hour, Susie Cream Cheese is going to come on and take over for an hour. But so the rest of my song is going to be sort of deeper tracks. It's not going to be rarities or anything like that, but songs off of albums that you're probably familiar with, but you may not have always heard that song. So anyway, this is probably one of Bruce Springsteen's, I want to say, least well-known album, so it may not count, but it was actually his second album, The Wild, the Innocent, and the E Street Shuffle, and this is kind of a more obscure one off of that album. So let's get that a listen and see where we go from there.
3: One, two, three.

0: 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Doors open at 6 and the singing starts at 7. 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And we got some rockin' prizes for the winner and finalists. 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
2: Thank you. That's Susie Cream Cheese, who's going to be actually taking over the second half of the show. So I better get moving, finish up my side of the music. Kind of playing offbeat cuts from albums you've probably heard but may not have heard the songs. That was Sing My Songs to Me, Jackson Browne off of For Every Man. Then we heard the band doing In a Station with Rick Danko's lovely voice. And that was off of Music from the Big Pink, of course. And we started that off with Bruce Springsteen and the E Street Band doing Wild Billy's Circus Story off of The Wild, The Innocent, and the E Street Shuffle. That was his second album. So, let's see. Here's one everyone's familiar with, Blood on the Tracks, of course, by Bob Dylan. Here's one that you may not have heard that much.

0: holiday you have the rest of the week. Let's get started.
1: I had impure thoughts. I smoked some pot. Stole some peanut butter.
0: Father, wake up.
2: Little obscure one from Jimmy Buffett. He had a lot of, I don't know, quite say throwaway albums. But he had, you know, some albums that necessarily weren't all that popular, but on every one of them, there's always a couple of gems. And that was one of them. It was called Coastal Confessions off of his License to Chill album. Before that, we heard Carole King off of Tapestry, her most well-known album. And that song was called Beautiful, probably one of the least played ones, but it's still a very pretty song. And of course, that was Bob Dylan with Blood on the Tracks, and his title was If You See Her, Say Hello. So can you listen to John E. here on Backroads? I'm going to turn over just after this next set to DJ Susie Cream Cheese is going to take it over. And let's see. So we'll hear a little Rod Stewart, Graham Parsons, and Guy Clark. And you'll hear a little more, I'll say, deeper tracks from them. And I'll be back in a couple weeks. Bruce Conner will be here next week. And the week after that, we'll be doing our fun drive. So be sure to check us out. And as always, you can listen to this show and all the shows on KPUV at kpuv.org. Programming our shows and then every show for the last 2 weeks you can listen to. There's a lot of great music. So give them a listen. If you don't like them, just click on another one and keep going. So I'll see you in a couple weeks. This has been John E. Peace.

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1: Good evening. You're tuned in to 88.9 KPOV Vend. This is Backroads. I'm Susie Creamcheese, and Johnny is letting me sit in and share some music. I'm excited to be here. The first half of what you're going to hear tonight is going to be pretty familiar to the Backroads guys, I think. And then we're going to go a little farther south. Got some music from Arizona and New Mexico and Texas. I'm going to kick things off by a song by Robert Lester Folsom.

0: All right. You just heard Guy Clark singing Anyhow I Love You, and John told me there's not too much Guy Clark, so
1: never enough.
0: That was the inspiration for the playlist. So right before that, you heard an artist, Dean Johnson, with a track called Faraway Skies, off of his debut album that only came out in 2023 at the age of 50, and he played at the Sisters Folk Fest recently and got to catch him, and boy, I haven't stopped listening to that album yet, so I think it's cool to hear. His friends convinced him to start recording his music. And right before that was another artist who had sort of a later in life excavation, Robert Lester Folsom, with See You Later, I'm Gone. You're tuned in to 88.9 KPOV Bend, Backroads, and I'm Susie Cream Cheese. Up next, we've got a couple songs. We've got Johnny Rodriguez coming up, and Chet Atkins and Dolly Parton.

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We just heard Kitty Wells singing Release Me. I never tire of Kitty's voice. Right before that, we heard a lovely little duet between Chet Atkins and Dolly Parton. And boy, hearing Dolly's giggle at the end of that track is pretty charming, and I know we all miss her. Before that, we heard a song by Crystal Gayle called Don't It Make My Brown Eyes Blue off of her album We Must Believe in Magic from 1977. I hadn't realized that Crystal was Loretta Lynn's younger sister, so cool to know it's a very talented family. And right before that, we heard Johnny Rodriguez with That's the Way Love Goes. Up next, we've got a track by Jessie Coulter, one of the few ladies associated with the outlaw country, called I'm Looking for Blue Eyes.

0: Alrighty, you just heard Pima Express with the song Baby Don't You Know. That song really has a fun twangy sound, almost like a Bakersfield sound. They're a band out of Arizona that's known for playing a style of music called Chicken Scratch, which is a dance music, definitely dancey. Before that, we heard Ernest Moniz with Hi, Hello, How Are You? From his album My Life in Song. He's a Cree artist from Canada. Really enjoyed that one. And right before that, we heard Jesse Coulter singing I'm Looking for Blue Eyes. We're going to hear a couple more songs, sort of with the inspiration of playing songs by or songs written by Native American or Mexican artists. Up next, we're going to hear a band called Apache Spirit with a track called Indian Cowboy, right after a quick announcement here.
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am from the land where I was born. 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

0: It's a blues song. 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

All right, you're tuned in to 88.9 KPOV Bend. This is Backroads, and you just heard a song by Linda Ronstadt called Tu Solo Tu off of her album Canciones de Mi Padre, which is an album of hers from 1987, her first of traditional mariachi music. And she has said that she was inspired by an artist named Lola Beltran, who I played right before that, and you can sort of hear some similarities in their voice, kind of a deep, beautiful resonance. Right before that, you heard a track called Cancione Mixteca, which is actually a Mexican folk song from 1912, sung by Harry Dean Stanton. And as he said, it's sort of the theme song of Paris, Texas, the film. And the song to start that little group was a song by Apache Spirit called Indian Cowboy, which is kind of a nice blend of sort of the rock country identity with indigenous native identity as well, from 1977. It's been a pleasure being in the studio here today with John. I really appreciate it. I'm Susie Cream Cheese, and it's been a privilege. Up next, I'm going to play a couple songs. This next band is a band called Lone Pinon, who also played at the Sisters Folk Fest and was just really fun. They're from New Mexico, a string band, lots of instruments, really blending Spanish, Mexican, indigenous, Afro-American roots. And this track is called Julia.

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Yes. Greetings, Earthlings. This is Mystic. I'm on the radio. I'm a fire. And guess what? It's Monday. We got a real big show for you tonight. And sorry about the beginning there. I guess we have a little cordage issue that we will get corrected immediately. Because that's what we do. I'm a technician, you know what I'm saying? And we live on the seats of our pants. And big show tonight. Very excited to have a special guest coming at the top of the hour, Dean Fasnage. He is the director for the State of Oregon MUFON. So that's the MUFON network, the Mutual UFO Network, a group that was started independently, I believe, back as the 60s, something along those lines. And each state has their own director. I have all kinds of questions. And as I get deeper and deeper into this world we live in and the planet that is spinning around through all these giant different galaxies and solar systems and stars and nebulas and galactites and fractals and all kinds of stuff. So you're going to want to stick around and hear what we are going to talk about here at the top of the hour. Until then, we're going to play some good music and just get you warmed up. Intro here, a little song from Ella Fitzgerald. Then I'm going to go straight into some roots rock reggae, but warm you up right here with two little men in a flying saucer.

Legend Neutral. A long time

released on Shelly's record label, Shelly's Records. That's Nicodemus. And big show tonight, 9 p.m. at the top of the hour. We got the director for the state of Oregon, MUFON, joining us, Dean Fasnage. And looking forward to that conversation. So stay tuned. Turn your radios up. Dig the vibes, because you about to find out you are truly alive. Here's a newer one from Alpha Blondy. It's called Eternity.

little gem. We find little treasures everywhere out there, and then we play them, and you love them because we love them. Excited for tonight, 9 p.m., top of the hour, 20 minutes and counting, and we got our live guest coming on the show. So keep it locked in, keep it staying tuned with everything that's going on. I got another good track for you right here. This is John 9 featuring Chronix. If y'all don't know who Ja 9 is, look her up. She drops all kinds of knowledge. I mean, we're going back to like a mix of music and hieroglyphics. It's kind of wild. Ja 9 featuring Chronix. Check it out.

Thanks for tuning in. You're just about 10 minutes away from a live interview. It's the final countdown. And appreciate everybody out there tuned in. Playing a bunch of good roots rock reggae tonight to open up the set. If you were here last week, you knew that we had a special Cinco de Mayo all Latin set. And we keep it fresh, we keep it moving, and we keep it grooving. Just a few minutes away, I'm going to have the Oregon director for MUFON on the phone with us and talking live and direct, and we're going to get into it and find out what's going down in Oregon and a lot of information about the whole setup of MUFON and what's happening in our state right here, straight out of Bend, Central Oregon style. And coming up right next, I got just a couple more tracks and then we'll get into it. Until then, ride the wave of music. Here's some Bob.

The famous Robert Nesta Marley with Ja Live. And I got Cool Runnings here from Bunny Wailer. Another classic.

0: You know, they all came up together. Peter Tosh, Bunny Wailer, Bob Marley, the original triad of the Roots Rock Reggae Foundation. But guess what? It's right up on the 9 o'clock hour. And we're here to deliver as promised. And going to make a special call to a live guest, Dean Fasnage, that is the director for MUFON in the state of Oregon. For those that don't know, MUFON is the Mutual UFO Network, an organization that independently created and formed to follow the study of UAP and non-human intelligent life, as we now call it. Here we go. Let's get him on the phone. Live call right here. You hear the ringing. That's how we do it.
1: Hello?
0: Hi, Dean.
1: Hi there.
0: Hey, Dean. This is Aaron, DJ Mystic, here on the radio. We are live, just so you know. I appreciate you allowing me to give you a call tonight on this Monday evening. How are you doing?
1: Doing just fine, Aaron. Thank you.
0: Awesome. Awesome. And, I got all kinds of questions. But as far as how do I pronounce your last name?
1: Fasnage.
0: Fasnage. Cool. I didn't want to mess that up because I've said it a few times already, hyping you.
1: Dean is fine.
0: All right. All right, Dean. Thank you. And could you introduce yourself to people that might not know you?
1: Sure. I am the state director for MUFON, which is the Mutual UFO Network. We are an international collection of civilian investigators, and we are basically a nonprofit organization that has taken up the investigation of UAPs and related phenomena for quite a few years now.
0: Yeah, and so how long have you been involved with MUFON yourself?
1: I've been involved with it about 5 years full time.
0: Okay, and how far back does your interest go with everything that comes along with that?
1: Oh, gee, I would guess middle school. You know, when you first hear about it, you think, gee, that's kind of intriguing, and you want to know more about it. I was reading books back then.
0: Yeah, definitely. And as far as the director for the state of Oregon, how long have you been the director here?
1: That's just been a recent. That's probably about half a year now.
0: Okay. And I know that I had mentioned it in our email, but as far as independent investigators go, you guys are actively requesting or asking for independent investigators, or independent investigators reach out to you?
1: We get... You know, on and off, a lot of people are interested in becoming an investigator, which is great. The more, the merrier. The process is a little bit involved, which sometimes scares people off, or, you know, they think about it and they say, gee, I just don't have the time to do it. But basically, it just starts with becoming a member of MUFON, acquiring the field investigator manual, studying it, and taking a test.
0: How deep is this field investigator manual?
1: Oh, it's divided into sections. There's, you know, several hundred pages. It's not anything that isn't a lot of common sense on, you know, how to deal with people, scientific method. There are a few, steps that each investigator has to take. But essentially, it's really not that difficult if you put your mind to it.
0: And yeah, so as far as people understand this correctly, so this is for MUFON, the Mutual UFO Network, and this is actual field investigation. So you're going and investigating people that have made claims that there's been some type of phenomenon that's happened, or they've had some type of contact with some type of maybe non-human intelligence?
1: Well, basically, we investigate the reports that are submitted through our website, and it's the National UFO, the MUFON website, where people submit their reports, and they go out to the areas that it occurred in. So naturally, I take care of Oregon. And what happens is I look at it and we assign a field investigator. And usually, I'm going to say 95% of the time, it's something that's either done through phone calls and emails and things like that. Rarely does it require a physical presence. Occasionally it does. But generally, our investigators can do their work by, you know, telephone calls and emails.
0: Okay, excellent. And are you yourself a field investigator?
1: Yes, you have to be in order to do any other positions within the network.
0: Okay. And yeah, I appreciate, I know I was able to jump in from my first and moment with your monthly Zoom call that you do just a few weeks back and listen to what you guys were putting down. And as far as your personal background goes, I see that you studied biochemistry and biophysics at OSU.
1: That's correct.
0: I got that you worked as a former NASA project consultant.
1: I reviewed projects at one time that were going to be aboard the lab section of the space shuttle.
0: Okay. Excellent. Directly there with NASA. I had the opportunity years ago. I was traveling with somebody that helped with the Hubble. And that was pretty wild to be directly connected with him, and amazing. And as far, you were a teacher also, yes?
1: That's correct.
0: And what did you teach?
1: Science.
0: Science. And I also see that you were an assistant brewmaster.
1: Yeah. First job out of college.
0: Okay. And this is for Blitz.
1: Yes, it is.
0: That's awesome. That's a classic one right there. I used to work for Deschutes Brewery right here in Central Oregon, and
1: yeah,
0: some of my friends were some of the brewmasters here as well. But classic stuff. So yeah, just normal people. You've done quite a bit here. You sound like a really smart guy, and a lot of stuff's going on right now in the national news. Wouldn't you agree?
1: I would agree. There's quite a bit happening in certain sections of the country. I guess most recently or along the southern border. Of course, we had all of the sightings and claims on the East Coast. We've had our share here on the West Coast in Oregon.
0: Yeah, and I assume that you would be one that would get to see all that information that's contributed to MUFON for Oregon.
1: Yes, actually, I get to look at all of it nationwide and internationally, too, if I have the time to do it. But my specific duty is Oregon.
0: Right. And yeah, I mean, there's so much going on that I'm trying to stay in tune with. That, yeah, there's so much information, so much data, that it's hard to keep up.
1: Well, you know, and we can only investigate what's reported, and I'm quite certain that many of experiences of a lot of people, especially your listeners, they just don't get reported.
0: Right, right. I think in an email that I had sent to you previously, briefly mentioned, and it was just a random moment here in Bend just a few weeks ago. Never seen anything like it, but it was similar to the New Jersey drones thing that was going on. Was happening or is happening with the scene in New Jersey where there you have all these different lights that are moving around the sky, not making any sounds, coming in from the ocean. I don't know exactly what that is, what that was, but I saw some video footage of someone having a similar experience here on the edge of the desert outside of Bend a few weeks back. And I was so into it, I jumped in my car and drove in that direction. And to find out, I saw different fleets of police cars with not turning their lights on, but heading in a direct line in that direction. So not sure what that was, but it had the interest of a handful of people around here.
1: Well, see, that would be the kind of reports that I would like to hear about, because I can use a lot of our resources to investigate, you know, possible explanations. And if there aren't any, well, we could do a very thorough investigation if the person so desired.
0: Yeah, yeah. And that caught me off guard that night. I was just about to go to bed, saw this little video, and you know, I happened to live like a mile away from where the person had filmed that, and I just jumped in the ride. It looked exactly like some of the video I had seen from New Jersey, and everything that was happening over there, whatever.
1: Well, see that. That's great. And even if somebody didn't want to submit a formal report through the MUFON website, I'd be happy if they just contacted me through the Oregon website and said, hey, take a look at this. What do you think?
0: Yeah. And yeah, a lot going on. I know that tomorrow is what it's the third part of a three piece that George Knapp and Jeremy Corbell interview with a whistleblower. I believe his name was Matthew something. Are you familiar with that interview at all?
1: Yes. Yes, I've heard it.
0: And yeah, so lots of info. And then Congress, I believe, is having a session this week regarding some UAP material.
1: Yeah, a lot of the congressional stuff we don't hear about. They're kind of closed meetings. Occasionally we will hear about it, but you know, some of the things that happened to all of us that we can even look at ourselves. For example, last December on the Oregon coast, we had a bunch of pilots reporting you know, anomalous lights and things of that nature. And several aircraft observed it, including a Coast Guard helicopter. And all of those recordings were made. The air traffic controllers were interested. Everybody was into it. And you can even hear those copies of that on YouTube if you wanted to. They're very interesting.
0: Right, right. Yeah, I've heard those. And yeah, that was just recently. And yeah, that was pinpointed with multiple locations, multiple pilots, and I believe very high altitudes.
1: Yeah, yeah. And I've had, you know, cases just recently that I've talked to pilots who have observed things that, you know, we're talking 40,000 feet plus.
0: Yeah, which is extremely high for such a small flying source. Now, and continually we're getting more and more released footage of military radar off of ships, and more personal stories of on-hand scenarios that the witnesses, everybody witnessing the same thing with, you know, all this military equipment and the video coming direct from the ships and things like that.
1: And we're not getting their top of the line first class recordings either.
0: Right. And in this recent interview with Jeremy Corbell and George Knapp, and the footage that I'm looking for his name. I know it's Matthew, and I had it written down right here.
1: I think it's Browner or something like that.
0: Yes, something along those lines. That sounds correct. And my bad for not having it pulled up right here. Here, Matthew Brown. You got it. Yeah, Matthew Brown, a former DOD, Department of Defense, and State Department employee. Coming out and saying some big stuff, but there's so much going on in all of that, and the system and how it's created, and the government black programs, etc. But something that he's just briefly mentioned in that interview was footage of a craft flying over the top of a Russian ship. With it seemed like it was in coordination or something.
1: Of course, until we really see the actual footage and have a chance to look at it, it's really hard to comment on it.
0: Yeah.
1: And we kind of have to be careful, too, with the possibility that maybe some disinformation is being fed to us as well.
0: Right. Yeah. And that's... it's a crazy time right now that you have to really filter, and because agencies can put out whatever they want, and people can say whatever they want. But
1: that's kind of the intriguing part about working for MUFON. You're getting what the people see. It's not what the government feed us.
0: Yeah. And yeah, just some of these statements and some of these things that, you know, like in that specific interview, just you can hear the crackle of his voice. It sounds very real. At the level he's speaking from my take on it, and just hearing stuff that might blow your mind.
1: Yeah.
0: And you're like, okay, I was thinking, this is kind of wild. Oh, this is wild. This is extremely wild. Wow. I didn't think I would hear that.
1: there's a lot of connections that people don't really know about. I'm sure many of your listeners, maybe you yourself, have seen that this Skinwalker Ranch program.
0: Yeah.
1: And how it used to be owned by Robert Bigelow.
0: Yeah.
1: Who was running at the time his NIDS program and doing investigations down there on UAPs and phenomena. Well, what a lot of people don't know is that MUFON was under contract to him to help him investigate.
0: Okay, yeah. No, and you know what? Skinwalker Ranch, I know, has been a very big show out there, and it's something I haven't even got to tap into yet. So,
1: well, it's an interesting case to look at. I mean, they do have some very knowledgeable people looking at it. Well, and just to kind of give a little more background to that part, we started hearing about, you know, UAPs and things like that through the OSAP and ATIP programs when they were leaked out through Lou Elizondo and a few others. And we found out they had a $22 million allocation from the government. Well, most of that went to Robert Bigelow.
0: Okay.
1: And through his two organizations, the NIDS and then Bigelow Aerospace, some of that money went to help MUFON build up their network as well.
0: Okay, okay. Good to know, good to know. And we're here in Oregon, and so you're getting to hear and see all the information that's being submitted. And do you have any juicy stuff here that's happened here in the last few months?
1: Well, I you know, a lot of it is still under investigation. We've had reports of things that it might be similar to what the whistleblowers that you've seen on YouTube have been putting out, you know, specifically Jake Barber and his group. We've seen some anomalous craft that a lot of reports have come in about them, but unfortunately there was no, you know, visual evidence at the time. You know, people tend to get a little bit mesmerized and forget they have their phones with them to take pictures, but things like that happen.

0: some of that we can confirm.
1: Okay.
0: But beyond that, you know, it kind of goes in spurts and cycles.
1: Yeah.
0: And, you know, a lot of people, they may see something like, you know, perhaps your friends did, but they just don't go beyond reporting it to anybody. You know, there's a lot of, you know, unfortunately, there's a lot of stigma against people who report things like that. And so I'm certain there's a lot of, you know, Eastern Oregon, Southern Oregon here. I'm sure there's a lot of anomalies taking place because you've got such beautiful, clear skies all the time, but we just don't hear about it.
1: Right, right. Yeah, we were. I was at in Prineville, out on a boat yesterday for Mother's Day, and they call it the Night Sky Park or something like that.
0: Yep.
1: And then down in Summer, I don't know if you're familiar with Summer Lake Hot Springs, like Paisley, Oregon.
0: Yeah.
1: And yeah, that's supposed to be one of the best places for no sky pollution, and they got hot springs you can sit in too.
0: That's true.
1: And nice little rustic cabins.
0: Yeah, well, I'm very familiar with you know, the Central Oregon area. In fact, I used to live down there for a while myself. But
1: okay, in Bend.
0: Yeah, just outside. Yeah.
1: Okay. Yeah, I love it. I've lived here almost all my life, but a lot of different stuff going on here.
0: Yeah, I would encourage people to report it. Please do. We always get back to everybody who sends us something.
1: That's great to hear, too. You get the follow-up for sure. And there's so many different levels to all this. I was reading on your page, the Oregon MUFON. I believe, was it OregonMUFON.com?
0: Yeah, that's a web page that's been up for quite a long time. In fact, probably hasn't been updated in a while, but yeah, there's a bunch of stories, there's a bunch of things that we put on there just to kind of pique people's interest.
1: Yeah, and one of the images on there, yeah, Mutual UFO Network established 1969, and it says to report a UFO sighting and have it researched by a field investigator, or to report an abduction / non-human contact and receive support. And I'm reading that, and I'm like, wow, so this happens. You have some contact with some non-human intelligences, extraterrestrial, whatever you want to call it. And, where do you go, you know?
0: Well, we have a staff of professionals who handle those situations in a very discreet and professional manner. And they are... some of them are medically trained, some are psychiatrists. You know, we have the whole gamut of staff that could potentially be available to help people.
1: Well, that's great to hear, because I'm sure if you're in a situation and you're wanting to talk, but you're not wanting to talk, but you got some people that have specifically been more trained to help you out. So if you're...
0: Oh, yeah. You know, let me emphasize that all of our reports are confidential, and you can remain anonymous if you wish.
1: Yeah.
0: The only thing we would ask is that, you know, you give us your name and a contact so that a field investigator can talk to you, but the rest of it is purely confidential. It's not given out to anybody.
1: Yeah. And also, in Oregon... some shows as well has highlighted it, like the cow mutilation situation of cows being completely drained of blood and with no foul play, except for like... Well, obviously, there is some signs to this, but it seems to be the same situation in all these, where certain like

0: precision cuts are made, and that the animal is completely drained of blood.
1: And see, we would really like to be involved in helping with those investigations, but, you know, for the most part, people just don't report it. And if they do, they're kind of looking for, you know, monetary component of it. And they go to, like, the news channels or whatever. And, you know, we know that there are more events such as that taking place, but people just don't report it to us.
0: Yeah. I believe some of those cases that I possibly had seen on someone's show was in Harney County.
1: Yeah, I think I know the show you're talking about. Yeah.
0: Yeah. And, I mean, Harney County is an area that, you know, I'm in and out every now and then. And, you know, it's a pretty wild that we're, you know, we're living in this exact little area that some of this stuff's taking place. And to keep your eyes to the sky every now and then.
1: Yeah,
0: to check it out.
1: You know, unfortunately, it's kind of like the norm down there that, you know, people want to keep it quiet or keep it within their community, and they don't want outsiders interfering with things. And, you know, I can see that, but truly we would like to help as well.
0: Yeah. And the whole cow mutilation topic, I know Linda Moulton Howe has done quite a bit of information on that. If anyone wants to look her up, Linda Moulton Howe has done a lot of great work on it. But it's really, it's, you know, so many different aspects of all of what's going on here, so many different twists and turns and things that are going on. But, like, why is a cow getting completely drained of blood, and where is that going?
1: Good question.
0: You got an answer?
1: I could answer that, but no, I can't help. Oh, I mean, think of all the people who've looked into it, and nobody has an explanation.
0: Yeah, it's just like I know that. I mean, there's a reason for that, and where is it going? What are they doing with it?
1: Yeah, and I wish I could tell you. I'd like to look into it more.
0: Yeah.
1: Obviously, my background.
0: And then we have what you made a reference to, Jake Barber. Jake Barber is someone that is a very high-ranking former member of the military, and has gone independent. And I believe I can't really speak to exactly what he's done because I'm not absolutely sure. But I want to say he worked for private contractors as well. And he claims that he was moving craft.
1: Well, that's what he's saying. Nobody has really verified that yet, but nobody has said that that wasn't the case. He's got a lot of entrepreneurial money funding his study right now in California.
0: Right, yeah. So they got this thing group. They're called Skywatcher.
1: Yeah.
0: And they have a website you could check out. I believe it's Skywatcher. Basically, if you just look that up, you'll be able to find them. But they are actively, independently trying to communicate and contact in non-human intelligence, which is coming in many forms.
1: I guess that's what he's doing. He hasn't really released much information beyond just suggesting how that he's trying to make contact. A lot of people don't doubt what he's doing, but they're kind of wondering about the motivation as well. It's hard to say.
0: Yeah.
1: And well, like, for example, what type of communication are they trying to establish? Are they trying to say, hey, come land here? You know, it's kind of, we don't know.
0: Right. And they've made their own independent claim of, and they're starting to label and classify different UAPs, such as the Tic Tac, that's a little more famous, and my favorite, the jellyfish. But it's pretty wild, everything that's going on in the skies, and these different groups, and these and the media, and the way that we're getting all this information also. Yeah. And it feels like something, it's bubbling, it keeps bubbling, and it's getting a little hotter right now. And
1: here's something to consider, maybe food for thought. One of the types of craft that is seen, you know, worldwide every now and then is the so-called black triangle with, you know, the lights on the corners and one in the center. You heard of that?
0: Yeah, I was just listening to someone repeating a story about, like, the Phoenix Lights story. Mm-hmm.
1: Well, let me give you this food for thought. You know, you mentioned Jake Barber has these categories of UAPs that he has put forth. Did you notice that none of them were the triangle?
0: No, I did. Oh, well, there was one that was a little similar. I think the bright star, but yeah, not an exact triangle.
1: Yeah. And, you know, that seems to be a very common occurrence. So you wonder why.
0: Yeah. And yeah. So something else to make you wonder. Yeah. On top of everything else.
1: Exactly.
0: That you're already wondering. But and then we got this big movie that's coming out that hasn't been put out yet on Disclosure.
1: Mm-hmm.
0: And I look forward to there's a lot of top brass in that as well. It sounds like they're trying to get like a theater deal or something, or get it out on some type of platform. But yeah, so that's involving money too, but it's also involving the stories, and I believe you know, of what they're trying to bring to light, which they all seem that they're all in the same type of fight together, whatever personality it is, what the information they've come across working at the DOD or wherever they've or whether it down on the border. I know a lot of information's been coming up, like this rubber ducky. You've seen the rubber ducky video, I'm sure.
1: I have. You know, a lot of the, you know, the legitimate investigative groups, they tend to work together, and they, you know, we tend to share information as well.
0: Yeah, and I just came across this rubber ducky video myself. I'm coming from a place where I was not really trying to get this deep into it. I was I had a fractured foot in the summertime that led to a ongoing delays from multiple misdiagnoses by doctors to an eventual surgery that was a Lisfranc fracture, which would put me out for like half a year. And that's when I just got into a deep dive on all of this. So I'm pretty rookie status. But after going over all this information and seeing all this legit factual data that this is really happening, I am very involved.
1: Yeah, well, this is kind of why I got into it too, because, you know, I came from, you know, background like you did, where, you know, that can't be right, but then it's been happening a lot, so there's got to be something to it.
0: Yeah, it's pretty wild. There's got to be something going on here. And yeah, so now we got all these people that are like, okay, what is it?
1: Yeah.
0: And we're trying to figure that out.
1: Yeah. Remember, too, that, you know, really there's only one group that investigates, and that's our group. There's a lot of other groups that will receive information and put it in a database, but as far as contacting the people who report it and investigating it, MUFON's the one who does it.
0: Okay. And yeah, you heard that right here. And if you want to get in contact with you at the Oregon MUFON, what's the best way to do that?
1: There's a link on the website, and if you have any questions, you can send them there, and eventually they make their way to me, and I will respond to it.
0: And is this the MUFON national site, or is this the Oregon page?
1: No, the Oregon page, Oregon MUFON page. That's the one where I will get back to you right away. The national one has the means to report things. The Oregon one does not, because the national one collects it. Somebody reviews, you know, which area you came from, and they send it out to the appropriate parties. So reports go to the national one, but if you have a question or something, or want to learn how to be an investigator, just go to the Oregon MUFON webpage.
0: And I do, Dean. Mm-hmm. I was interested, and I am interested in becoming an investigator. So I believe I just sent an email over. So
1: yeah, I think I responded to you in the steps involved.
0: Excellent. I'll have to dig that out. I am an extremely busy person as well, so I'll have to comb that out. But definitely got your contact now too. And yeah, we have some big things going on. We have there's a national MUFON event that I believe is happening in Kansas over the summer. Have you been to one of the national events?
1: This will be my first national one.
0: You're going?
1: Oh yeah.
0: Cool. I was checking it out, looking at dates, looking at calendars. It looks like a pretty big event. It lasts a few days, maybe three or four. And it's got a lot of keynote speakers, and you'll be out there representing Oregon.
1: Yeah, the state directors usually get together and have our own little conclave and discuss things.
0: Yeah, as it should be. And I'm just learning all about this right now with everyone that's listening, and appreciate everyone listening. A special shout out to a Thumper buddy out there tuned in. What's up, Miller? And we also have in Oregon, which is famous for a McMinnville UFO photo that just happens to be coming up this weekend, an event called UFO Fest. Have you been to that before?
1: Oh, yeah.
0: I have never, but I am looking forward. I am going I'll be there Friday. I was surprised to see that actually Jeremy Corbell and George Knapp will be there. And Lou Elizondo will be there on Saturday morning. And looking forward to checking that out. They also have parades and music parties and stuff like that. I'm not as tuned into all of that. I'm more into the information. And
1: a lot of that to go around there.
0: Yeah. Not necessarily trying to dress like an alien and be in the dress like an alien party.
1: Yeah, true.
0: but it's all good. Do whatever you want. So how was your previous experiences at UFO Fest?
1: Well, they were pretty good. Obviously, I went for the same reason you do. It would be to listen to the speakers and you get a chance to hear a lot of some insider information now and then, and you get to hear what these people are working on and how they're doing it. And definitely it's worthwhile to do. A lot of fun too, you know, but it's a great festival, happens every year, and it is a celebration of one of Oregon's original and very famous UFO pictures from 1950 that was taken by Paul Trent over his farm.
0: Yeah, it's a classic shot, and some, you know, once again, Oregon just keeps popping up on the radar of UFO, UAP, and whatever's happening out there.
1: Yeah.
0: And well, you know, as far as I had a few more questions here. Let's see what I got. Have you gotten any much information from our area, from the Bend area?
1: Not as much as I probably should, but we do occasionally get reports from the Bend area and actually, you know, more west towards the coast from there too.
0: Yeah, and you know, I can say I've had a few experiences, friends with some experiences. I mean, nothing too crazy except for seeing lights fly around in circles.
1: Mm-hmm.
0: Laying by the riverside at night on the Deschutes on a beautiful night out in Sun River.
1: Yeah, well, hey, I would encourage everybody, report what they see. You know, I mean, hey, you see something, maybe you want to know what it is, and we can maybe answer your question for you.
0: Yeah. So that's the MUFON Oregon website, and you can click a link there that'll directly send information over here to Dean.
1: Yeah.
0: And then he can help you with the experience and help get it logged too for the books. And if also, yeah, if you've actually had contact and you need support, it's another way to get support.
1: We do have our people who can help if that's, you know, a lot of people who seem to have that encounter are, you know, very much affected by it.
0: Yeah, it sounds pretty intense. Well, Dean, I want to thank you for joining me tonight and taking the time on a Monday night. I know it's a little bit later of the hour that we do this show. It's not quite as late as the old Art Bell used to, but but I used to stay awake to try to listen to some of that back in the day.
1: Yeah, and I did too.
0: a good late night radio voice. But appreciate you being on the show, and anybody that wants to follow up with the Oregon MUFON, the Mutual UFO Network, look them up and check them out and report anything you see so we can figure out what's going on and what our connection is with this non-human intelligence and where we're going with it all. Because there are so many offshoots, so many possibilities. I mean, it just keeps going and going. And I'm very intrigued to find out where we're heading.
1: Well, it's been a pleasure, Aaron, and I hope we can do it again sometime.
0: All right, Dean, would be happy anytime.
1: Right.
0: I know that I originally mentioned, hey, we were just going to talk for a few minutes, but we're pushing about 45, so that's great. Good conversation. And,
1: yeah.
0: And I'll follow up with you, and you have a good night.
1: Same to you.
0: All right. Thanks, Dean.
1: Good night.
0: All right, guys. What about that? We had the director for the State of Oregon MUFON Mutual UFO Network right here live. And if you need to follow up, if you need to report anything, or if you need support, you know, reach out to them. They are there. And it's kind of crazy going straight out of some roots rock reggae music into that and then coming back into a few more tracks. But I got some good stuff to let you chill out and help you cool off after that. And as we head into the night shift, I know I got the night shift DJs on board here in the studio. And I got a couple more tracks for you. Thanks for tuning in. This is Mystic Radio Monday. I'm Mystic. It's radio. And guess what? It's Monday. And it's a full moon still. And we do this every single week on Monday night here at KPOV 88.9 FM Bend.

0: No, do not attempt to change your dial. Everything's gonna be alright. That's Deltron 3030, this super clean edited version that edited it so clean the beat got edited too. But can't beat that, right? Clean, clean, clean like a jelly bean. We got the Night Shift crew in the house. I'm gonna sign out and they're gonna take over. Shout out to Dean Fasnich for being on the show tonight. And stay tuned. We got more groovy guests coming on in the future as well. Mystic Radio Monday. I am out.
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1: This is the Chupacabra.

Good evening, night shifters. Welcome to another night shift here on KPOV Bend. You're listening to 88.9 FM. I'm your host tonight, DJ Nimbex. Sandman couldn't join us tonight. He's at the gulag, working in the salt mines tonight. So, and all you night shifters out there, thanks for tuning in. We got a great show tonight for you here. We've got some new tracks for you. We've got some new electronica. We've got some funk, some jazz. You know how we do. A little psychedelic. And we'll bring you down with some new tunes here at the end. Hopefully if we can get to them here by Hermanos Gutierrez and Cujo. Put out a new album. So I'm going to minimize the talking and let the music do the work tonight. So we're going to start with another new track off of the Hieroglyphics new album. This track here is called Hard Numbers. Track featuring... Sorry, we got some technical difficulties here on the computer. Hard Numbers featuring Casual, Opio, Tajay, and Delta Funky Homo Sapien. This is off of their All Said and Done album. Without further ado, let's get to it. Here we go.

0: Yeah, there you go. How'd you like that? That was Alpha Mist there. That track was called Found You. That's from a live performance that they actually did at Real World Studios, which was actually Peter Gabriel's studio in the UK. And that album was originally only broadcast on YouTube, but it came out, it sounded so good, it was too good not to release. So they are releasing the album of that live show. Then that just came out September 25th. So Alpha Mist there, Found You. Before that, Dr. Bionic with a track called Loose But Tight. That is off a new album coming out on Coal Mine. It's going to be called The Beat Zealot. And that album is going to release on December 11th. So keep an eye out for that one. And then we started that whole set off with Hieroglyphics, Hard Numbers. So get your math right, y'all. That was off the album All Said and Done. Speaking of getting your math right, with the hard numbers out there, make sure that you check your voter registration. This is your public service announcement. Get out the vote. Let's get the numbers right this time. Get out, check your registration before any shenanigans. Make sure you're all set and ready to participate in this great democracy that we all have here. All right, on that note, you're listening to The Night Shift. I'm DJ Nimbex. Thanks for tuning in. We're here every Monday night from 10 until midnight with an encore show on Saturdays from 6 to 8 p.m. at kpov.org or streaming on our KPOV app. You can also find us at 88.9 FM on your radio dial. 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We're going to step away for a quick announcement. 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
0: All right, back at you. Thanks for tuning in tonight, everybody. You're listening to The Night Shift. I'm your host, DJ Nimbex. We got a little set sent in this week from the Sandman. So representing from out in the world. Got some new electronica here. This is gonna blow your mind for sure. So this new track, this is a track called Lemonder by a band named Bicep. Belfast-born, London-based duo on the Ninja Tune label. Check it.

All right, friends, how'd you like that? There we go. That was Bonobo off that new album that came out September 11th. That track is called Cycles. That's off the Distance in Static album. For those of you that didn't know, Bonobo is also playing at the Roseland in Portland on November 15th. So if that interested you at all, maybe there's tickets available. Can't tell you to go get any, but you might want to check it out. Right on, before that we heard Quantic with a track called Subterraneo. That's a single that just came out, 2026. Quantic, originally from the UK. Last I heard, he was living in South America, but sounds like he's back in the US, back in Brooklyn now. So that's a new single from Quantic. Before that, we heard Emancipator with a track called Embers. That's off a Crystalis album. Brand new album came out last week. Emancipator's a Portland-based producer. Actually playing in Portland on November 20th at the Realm PDX. So another show to check out if you're interested. And we kicked that whole set off with Bicep, track called Lemoner. That's another single that was just released on the Ninja Tune label. So thanks to Sandman for sending in a dope set. Hope you all enjoyed that. You're listening to The Night Shift here on KPOV Bend, 88.9 FM on your radio dial or streaming at kpov.org. We are here every Monday night live in studio from 10 to midnight. Encore show is Saturday from 6 to 8 p.m. So you can catch us multiple events, multiple times, or stream us on demand at the kpov.app that you can download from the App Store. So thanks for tuning in tonight. We're going to keep it moving here. I got another set of some funk, a little funk mix for you. So this first track coming up here, this is the Soul Surfers with a track called LSD. Enjoy.

0: There we go. That last track, that was the Vandenberg Suite by a band called the New Master Sounds. That's a UK funk band for you there. That track was off their This Is What We Do album. So if you're into that kind of neo-funk stuff from early 2000s, that is an album to check out for you on One Note Records. Before that, we heard a new single from 13th Ward Social Club. That track was called Holy Water. That one was just released. And then before that, some Polyrhythmics with a track called Goldie's Road off their Caldera album. Polyrhythmics were just in town here at the Volcanic. Got a chance to see them. Great show. Hopefully some of you night shifters were there to check it out. Prior to that, we kicked that whole set off with the Russian funk band, the Soul Surfers, with a track called LSD. That's their new single. Came out last December. LSD single. So hope you enjoyed that set. 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Listener supported and always about the community. So thanks for tuning in. You can stream us on demand at the KPOV app or kpov.org, or again, 88.9 FM on your radio dial. So thanks for tuning in. I'm DJ Nimbex. We're going to keep it going here. We're going to get into some Ninja Tune stuff here at the 11 o'clock hour. So one of the big influences on the show, as the Sandman and I were talking about music and how to create a cool night shift show, it's kind of based on a lot of the vibes that we got from Ninja Tune stuff. Obviously, DJ Crush, Cool Keith, Del the Funky Homo Sapien, a few others. But definitely Ninja Tune is in the core of our existence here. So to honor that here, I got a little set coming up. We're going to start with Hextatic with a track called The Ninja Tune Process. This is off the Zen Cuts Volume 3 album that was released in 2000. So hope you enjoy this one. Here we go. Enjoy.
1: Here is a gift. It is yours. I cannot accept it. I want you to have it. But before you go, please play some music for me. Yes, Master.

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1: Yes, master.
0: You will never forget the ninja commandment. Good must always win over evil. Now, go practice.

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0: 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They find it's become a deeply ingrained habit, a habit they can't change just because they want to. I know about these things because I've been through it. We invite you now to listen, and we wish you every success.
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0: set here for you. This track is Kid Koala with Emperor's Main Course. Again, off the Zen Cuts, Volume 3, Missed, Flipped, and Skipped CD back in the day from Ninja Tune. Before this track, we heard Thunderball with The Moon, The Sky. That's off the Ambassadors of Style album that will cost you a pretty penny on Discogs. Prior to that, Mo Horizons with Photo Vita from the Come Touch the Sun album. Before that one, Tosca, the Austrian duo, with a track called Chocolate Elvis. That's off their Opera album. And we kick that whole set off with Ecstatic.
1: Right now, we'd like to continue with a composition by yours truly.
0: We're going to keep it rolling here with the Pillars of the Night Shift. This little Mad Lib set for you. This is yesterday's new quintet, the track called Sun Rays. Enjoy.

my feelings talk.

0: There you go. That was yesterday's new quintet and Madlib with a track called Daylight. That's off their Angles Without Edges album, Stone's Throw Records. That was from 2001. Before that, we heard a little Loop Digga Madlib with episode 23 off the Madlib History of the Loop Digger album. Before that, we heard Madlib again with Please See Me at Ease, the hip-hop mix off the Shades of Blue album, off the Blue Note label. And kicked the whole set off with yesterday's new quintet and Madlib with Sunrays from the L's Theme EP. Another Stone's Throw joint there. So hope you liked that. We got a few more tunes to get to here before the midnight hour. 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I'm your host tonight, DJ Nimbex. Got another set of mixed up, tripped out beats and such for you. So we're going to start this one off with a little APSO, a Mr. Dibs, and E Makes Music. This track is off their Isle EP that came out in 2023. Track's called Game Over, Try Again. So get ready to get shifted, y'all. Here we go.
1: Here is

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1: Take a closer look at the toy hackers.
0: Oh boy.
1: Experts are warning.

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I think the future gonna be a scary thing. 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And let it come and go, whatever. That's my fucking philosophy.

There you go, a little DJ Crush to finish that set for you. That DJ Crush track was called F'd Up Pendulum, featuring Tragedy and Jikan no Hashi 1. That was off the Colonic The Self Mega Mix album, released in 1998. So some trip hop to end it there. Before that, we heard Scott Bars with Waiting for the Bus. That's an EP off their Interference Pattern EP, 2003. Before that, we heard The Shapeshifters with Circuit City. That's off The Shapeshifters' self-titled album from 2004. And kicked that whole set off with APSO, Mr. Dibs, and E Makes Music with Game Over Try Again off the Isle EP. Kind of a take on the Isle of Misfit Toys. Came out in 2023, so definitely glitchy, trippy, one to check out if you haven't heard that one before. Thanks for tuning in to the Night Shift tonight, everybody. Been a pleasure hanging with you here. I'm the DJ Nimbex for you. The Sandman is out this week. Back next week in full force, though. So thanks for tuning in to KPOV Bend. You can check us at 88.9 FM or streaming at kpov.org. So thanks for supporting community radio and tuning in tonight. All right, we got a couple more tracks here to end the show. One I'm super excited about as Cujo and Amon Tobin put out their first album in 30 years, their first full-length album in 30 years since the Adventures in Foam album that came out. So we'll end the show with that one off a Paranova album. But first, we want to get to some new Hermanos Gutierrez. So the Zurich instrumental duo hooking up here with Dan Auerbach, the producer on this track. So Dan Auerbach of the Black Keys. So get ready to relax a little bit. We're going to wind it down here as we head to midnight. Thanks for tuning in, everybody. And let's get it going. Here we go. Some Hermanos Gutierrez.

There you go. That was Hermanos Gutierrez with Ciudad Inca. This track here is the new one from Cujo and Amon Tobin. Para Novo. Thanks for tuning in.

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Y los viernes, 4:15 a 7, tienes a Rock in the House, 7 a 9, El Mitote. Es la programación de música alterlatina que te ofrece Radio Bilingüe a través de todas las estaciones afiliadas, la página web radiobilingüe.org o usando las aplicaciones Tuning Radio o Radio Garden. 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
2: Good evening. This is Progley's. I'm your host, Jim Creel. 2026 in review so far is the tilt of our show this evening on Progley's. And although we'll probably revisit this theme again in December, there's been a lot of good releases this year, so I think we can accommodate both. So with that, why don't we go ahead and get started, and I'll catch up with you on the next break.

0: 88.9 KPOV Bend. This is Progley's. I'm Jim Creel. All right, we just heard from Steve Hackett and Steve Rothery. These two Steves are guitar players for Genesis and Marillion, respectively. They've teamed up for this and gave us The Storm from their album The Roaring Waves. Anyway, as mentioned earlier, we're doing everything from 2026 year in review so far this evening. Before the Steves was Datura Lodge with Hole from their self-titled premiere album. And kicking off the set, Hats Off, Gentlemen, It's Adequate gave us Pretty Blue Fox from their latest Parallel Lives. Okay. Well, we got a lot of music to go this evening, a lot of good stuff, so stick around, and let's get back to it right after this.
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0: 88.9 KPOV Bend. This is Progley's. I'm Jim Creel. All right. We last heard from Blacksmith Tales with Paths of the Sky, excerpt from Possessed by Time Live, from their album Dark Ages Sweet and Live in Roma. Before that, Legs on Wheels gave us Winner Winner from their latest album Gobble. And starting things off, all the way from Bahrain, Osiris gave us Raz from their latest release, Within a Dream. All right, I hope you're enjoying the show this evening. Why don't we keep going, and I'll talk to you again at the top of the hour.
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3: 88.9 KPOV Bend, you're listening to Progley's. I'm your host, Jim Creel. Okay, welcome back. We're getting ready to start our second hour. Why don't we call back what we just heard? Last was Floating Nest with The Clock from Blow Off Steam, their latest. Before that, Psy gave us Ozan Shokin from Goka. And that one is their latest as well. Everything we're doing tonight is from 2026, year in review so far. At the top of the set, Carsius did Rise from Black Soul Sickness. Okay, well, I hope you're having a pleasant evening, and I hope you're enjoying the music. I'd like to thank you for sitting with me this evening and allowing me to play music for you. Why don't we keep it going, and I'll be back at the next break.

0: 88.9 KPOV Bend. This is Progley's. I'm Jim Creel. We are doing 2026 in review so far this evening. So everything you hear on the show this evening will be released in 2026, or has been. We just heard from Christopher Gildon now with Nothing Lasts Forever, that one from his latest release, Humanized. Before that, Ether gave us Vogon from their latest third, or three, I should say, Roman numeral three. And starting things off, Long Earth did Seahorses from Towards the Sky. Okay, I hope you're having a great evening. Why don't we continue, and I'll be back at the next break.
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0: 88.9 KPOV Bend. This is Progley's. I'm Jim Creel. We are doing Year in Review 2026 this evening. Year in Review so far, that is. All right, so we last heard from the Claypool Lennon Delirium with WAP, What a Predicament, from their latest, The Great Paradox and the Golden Egg of Empathy. Before that, Weedpecker gave us Mirrors from their latest Five. That's a Roman numeral. Seem to have a lot of those Roman numeral names this evening. And at the top of the set, Aurora Clara did Day Five from their latest Seven Hills. All right, why don't we continue onward, and I will talk to you again in a bit.
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88.9 KPOV Bend. This is Progley's. I'm Jim Creel. Okay, we last heard from Rob Harrison with Bioluminescence from Rob's latest Overflow. Everything we're doing this evening is from 2026 in review so far. And before that, and at the top of the set, was Rick Miller with Fill the Night from his latest Temporal Illusion. Okay, well, I'm wrapping things up for the evening here at Progley's. I hope you've had a good time with me, and I'd like to thank you for joining me, and I thank you for listening to KPOV. It's the listeners and supporters that keep this station going, keep the lights on. So thank you very much. Be sure to stay tuned for Terrapin Station next, followed by Zombies of the Stratosphere at 11. I am going to leave you with a track this evening, Goddess Earth, from Brendan Perkins. All right. I hope you have a great evening. Enjoy, and good night.

0: 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That's right, Tire Biter Tunes.
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0: Welcome to Paradigms from KPOV, the radio show and podcast that brings you inspired, inspiring people with visions of a viable future for life on Earth that includes humans. Hi, I'm Baruch, host of the show. Thanks for tuning in. Very interesting guests on this episode who've just put out a recording of traditional and new material that I think will kind of blow your mind and move you. But before we meet them, I'd like to share some thoughts. I've actually taken kind of a break from looking at news media this week. I've looked at a few headlines, read a little bit of stuff, but I'm not reading a lot of articles or immersing myself in it. I'm just enjoying the change of seasons. It's getting cooler here and the rains are starting and I'm getting ready for winter, getting that feeling. And that always is a sort of the beginning of a more introspective period. Each of us has the opportunity to consider what we're doing here on Earth. Do we believe that it's all random, or there's a plan, divine or otherwise? Is the wheel of karma in play, or any number of other possible beliefs or ideas? And in asking ourselves questions about our own existence, we open ourselves up to the possibility that if one of us is here with purpose, maybe all of us are here with purpose. And if some people's purpose is to heal the sick or feed the hungry, maybe some people's purpose is to amass a big hoard, no matter who is harmed. And what does that mean? Are there universal morals? Is morality relative? Or perhaps there is no actual morality other than that which we choose to believe. And if we ask ourselves these kinds of questions and wonder about the cosmos and our place in it, how does that inform the way we see ourselves and the way we are in the world? I don't know how many thousands of generations of humans there have been on this planet, but I do know that over time, people have developed traditions, usually based in something that worked or made sense at the time, which eventually became belief, doctrine, etc. But originally, our traditions have a basis in some aspect of our survival. Some of those are obsolete now. We don't face the same survival challenges as we did millions of years ago or even thousands of years ago. But traditions adhere. They change over time, and some end up being recorded in scripture, doctrine, as belief, ideology. And some are more about the direct experience that is provided through ceremony, song, dance, music. Traditions that are alive provide a certain kind of nourishment. They tend to be community-based, and so they bring people together. If you have ever been to any house of worship for services or participated in an outdoor ceremony or ritual or even a wedding or a funeral, coming-of-age ritual, then you probably have some sense of that feeling people get when they're sharing space with intention to honor something together. It doesn't mean everyone believes exactly the same thing, because I don't think that's even possible. But people coming together. There's a great movie called La Belle Verte. In English, it's The Beautiful Green, made by the French director Colline Serrault. It's a really great movie, which has some beautiful ways of representing community. You can find it for free online at archive.org. Here's my weekly pitch for folks to be ready for the election. Make sure you're registered to vote. There's a lot of threatening talk coming out of the regime in Washington about sending ICE Gestapo agents and FBI agents to polling places to intimidate people, and they may well do that. But you just breathe, and you go with your affinity group, and you know your rights, and you be sure you're registered, and you vote. They can't stop you from voting. They can just try to scare you from voting. I did see an article where people were asking, where are all the people that ICE is kidnapping? Where are the children? Well, we don't know. Tens of thousands of people are being disappeared weekly, while the demented man-child buffoons his way through the haze of his delusional reality, the Christo-fascist machine rolls on. Okay. My guests in this episode are coming out of a tradition that some folks may have some familiarity with or not, but it's rooted in a long, unbroken line of people. So let's meet them right now. Welcoming to the show, AJ Knipp, Daniel Cespuch, and our friend returning Ian Brennan. Welcome to the Paradigms, you guys.
1: Yeah, it's great to be here.
2: Thank you.
3: Thank you.
0: Really happy to talk with you all. AJ and Daniel, you're part of the Red Spirit Singers, and I'd love to know about the Red Spirit Singers and about both of your stories as singers and the meaning of the music you're making, the meaning of these songs. And then we're going to talk about this new record that you all have, which is pretty amazing to listen to, Land of the Sun, Ute Nation, Utah. So first, let's just start out with, you know, and Ian, like how you got involved in this project. So first, tell me about the Red Spirit Singers. Who are they and why are they?
4: We're a family-oriented group from the Ute Indian Reservation. We've been together since the late 80s. Different experiences led us up to this point here within the group. More community support. We have that type of outlook towards our community within our little circle here within the reservation. We like to be involved with community events when requested. Dan?
1: Yeah, to my understanding, it's Red Spirit originated late 80s. I remember being involved, being maybe 10 years old, and that's where I was unofficially invited to join in on one of the singing practices. I've been a part of the group since. So that was 88 or so, 1988. So Red Spirit has been an official group since probably before then or right about that time. So right about 40 years, we're pushing 40 years on and being in the community, being in the powwow arena also. So we've been around for a bit.
0: So community, obviously, really important, and family, because this is also a family thing. Talk to me a little bit about what's happening with the Ute people on the reservation.
4: The Ute reservation, the Ute communities, they're all facing different type of challenges, just like any Native community within the country, Native America. We're all facing the same challenges of health and other issues that come along with adjusting to current times, you know, all these things taken into consideration. It's a challenging time for Native America. Native Americans always relied back to songs and ceremonies in order to strengthen the spirit, in order to, say, overcome a certain situation or celebrate a certain situation. We'll always have that ability to install songs with the drum, and celebrating or addressing some concern that needs to be prayed about in ceremony. I put it like that because Ute Reservation is facing things like that. Everything that happened around us in our community internally. But imagine the rest of Native America all have those same type of challenges. And like I mentioned, singing, drum, all those things that go with Native American culture and traditions help us make it from one point to another into the future.
0: And for folks who are listening who have never experienced powwow, which Daniel mentioned, I've been to a couple and I've never experienced so much intentional respect and honoring and paying attention to what's real as at a powwow. And so the songs are of that nature. That's what it's about. The record we're talking about is a combination of some traditional songs that one might actually hear at powwow, but also some contemporary songs that members of Red Spirit Singers wrote, which is a really interesting combination, and they're all very potent. Before we even talk about any of the pieces on the record, why make this record? What is the intention? What is the purpose of putting this out into the world?
1: I would assume that the intentions of natives recording in any manner, in any media, would be initially for preservation purposes, you know, keep our songs, you know, recorded so that next, in the future, as time goes on and more technology becomes more evident in tribal lives, or indigenous people's lives, you know, not necessarily in the United States, but, you know, in South America or in Asia, to where now we have the capabilities to record a lot of our cultural ways that were at one time, you know, it was taboo to record, or, you know, through song, sound, or now video. And now to make it, you know, extremely accessible in the moment, going live, it's good and bad at the same time. You know, one, we're taught not to share this, but at the same time, like I said, you know, for preservation, we record these songs, and at the same time, you know, we're expanding what we know and incorporating the music now that goes hand in hand with the technology, so we're able to make, you know, something, you know, extremely fusion sense of music, you know, something that's new, that still, you know, echoes our traditional songs, or traditional, for us, our voices are an instrument. So for our natural instruments to turn into something, evolve into something, you know, amazing, something new, something, you know, there's no category for it yet to me, you know, so it's great to be a part, you know, of the process of, you know, preservation, as well as the imaginative senses of music, of culture as well.
2: And I want to say, with what's happening politically in the entity known as the United States, Native America is once again facing intentional erasure. And that needs to be said out loud.
1: Yeah.
2: Ian, how did you get involved with all this?
3: Well, I was very fortunate. I did some outreach. I think it's so important that we listen to everyone in a society, and first and foremost, those that were here first and who the land ultimately belongs to. And when people talk about roots music, I mean, this is the truest of roots music. And not only is it historically the truest of roots music, it has fed so much of the popular music that is not credited as it should be, as important as it's been to all musical forms that have come from America in the 20th century, in particular with popular music. So I was very fortunate because I did some outreach, and I believe it was with AJ's cousin. I had written him, I found an email, not knowing there was a group, but just interested in hearing from singers or musicians among the youth people. And he forwarded it to AJ, and AJ, you know, wrote me and said, yeah, this sounds of interest, potentially, let's talk. And we have a group. That was beyond my wildest expectations. I would be happy just to go and meet with people and record for preservational purposes, as Daniel was talking about. But this group is very important, very vital, very original. And I think that is so important, that people look at Native American music, not just as something traditional, but as a living tradition, and something that's very innovative as well, in the case of this group. And so many recordings that do exist sometimes end up seeming like museum pieces, or a bit, let's say, corny. Sometimes there's a record that was released this year, and it opens with bird sounds with lots of reverb that clearly had nothing to do with the recording itself. These recordings in this group are powerful. I mean, it's like, you know, powerful in the way that, let's say, metal is powerful to some people, or rock music. I mean, it's visceral and strong. There's so much creativity in what they're doing, as well as a respect for tradition. So I'm just so lucky to have had the experience of being with them in a room singing, first and foremost, and then to record and hopefully bring their voices for people to have greater awareness about their experiences, but also their music itself. And if it was a just world, we know that this record would be written about all over the place, and it'd be played on every radio station, and they'd win Grammys. It's not a just world, but at least we can tip the scales in a positive direction, as we're doing right now, at least, you know, whatever, you know, attention it can attract that's positive is good. And it deserves so much more. The band is deserving of so much more.
2: I'm talking with AJ Knipp, Daniel Cespuch, and Ian Brennan about the new album, Land of the Sun, Ute Nation, Utah, from the Red Spirit Singers. We're going to hear the first track from that now. We'll be back then with more conversation and start talking about more of the tracks and their meaning. This is called Whispering Canyon, Red Spirit Singers, Land of the Sun, Ute Nation, Utah. 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

Shh.

0: Whispering Canyon, Red Spirit Singers from the new record, Land of the Sun, Ute Nation, Utah. Okay, let's get back to my conversation with AJ Knipp, Daniel Cespuch, and Ian Brennan and learn some more about this record and what these songs are about. Talk to me about these tracks. Someone pick one and tell me about it, and then we'll play it for listeners, and then we'll come back and do some more.
1: The first song that we sang was the veteran song. As we stated earlier, when the group first originated in the 80s, there were older men that were leading and heading the drum. They would be our uncles. And they had composed a song, one particular honoring veterans of all wars. And a drum involves community. Again, everything is connected to community in Native America. When we have a gathering, if it's social or ceremonial, there's always that respect for veterans. And this was a song composed for that, because a lot of our people had, you know, had served in the service during times long before we were even considered citizens of the country. And then throughout the years, our grandpas stepped up when they were drafted into the armed services during the World War II conflict, and then so forth. Then during the times that a draft was no longer required, a lot of our Native community members are now volunteering and still showing the warrior spirit in today's armed services. So the respect level for veterans is high amongst Native communities. We held to that song for quite a while now, going on 40 years. And the song was composed by Lorenzo Root. Lorenzo Root is our uncle. Dan, mine, all the group, particularly maybe the couple of younger guys that are on the group, he would be their grandpa. But Lorenzo is still with us today. He has a long history of singing and a deep, deep, deep respect for the drum. And he's the one that brought that song that says in Ute, in our language, that God, the Creator, would look over all of our veterans. In a good way, in a good way. So when you hear in a good way, yeah, you might kind of just not really understand what that means. Maybe it's just a slang or something in a good way. But and actually, when you hear a Ute word in a sentence or a Ute sentence, the way is a part of our language, the way. So when he says that in a good way, it means that the Lord is taking care of them right now, or in the spirit world, or if they're in need of help. So there's a lot of levels to that. He's speaking to the past, present, and future. The Creator is looking after these veterans, and that could be all veterans from the past to the present to the future.

0: So that is the veteran song. Thank you for explaining it. Let's pick another one. Daniel, what's one you'd like to talk about?
1: Oh, my jam is the Bear Dance songs. The Bear Dance songs that the one we recorded. And that is specifically Ute, cultural dance. It's done in the springtime to celebrate the awakening of the earth. Everything comes back to life. And it signifies also the reemergence of pretty much life again. A lot of our traditional ways throughout other tribes also is there's rules, you know, there's rules to just about everything. So for us, it's the bear dance. We do that after the very first thunder is heard, which means that's the actual, you know, shake, wake up, time to wake up. The thunder sounds, the bear wakens, comes out of his den, her den, you know, and pretty much, you know, they start foraging, which means everything's alive then. Life is set into motion to where everything feeds off each other. So the bear dance is a part of that. You know, it's the awakening of the earth signifies it's okay to dance now. So for us, there's a process to go into that as well. Songs we sing at different points before the dance starts. There's prayers, like AJ said, you know, we're always mindful of everything. Everything has a spirit. It's more than being religious. The Native Americans, the way we pray, it's a part of our life. The way we were, you know, brought into this world is you give thanks a lot every day. You know, you have daily affirmations. It's the same thing. So for us, there's prayers that are said through the gathering of the materials that are used to create the dance space. There's a process that we go through to prepare, like the outfits that we wear, the feathers or certain items.

0: it's a part of it. So all these prayers and these songs and different things we have to do to bring that feeling, to get this wholesome sense of life in a song and in a dance, in a group of people, that for me is what I feel when we start singing these our bear dance songs, the Ute bear dance songs. It's all of that put into that one song at that moment. So for me, it's each of those songs has a lot of life in it, rather than just being a song that flipped through sheet music and, okay, we'll do this one, we'll do it the best we can, and it'll be a hit. For me, it's we're calling on that moment in life to be felt, to be heard. So for me, these songs, they're packed full of a good way, exactly what AJ just was explaining about the good way. It's that, to me, so along those lines, you know, yeah, we'll take care of you in a good way. God bless you in a good way. It's that. That is everything. It's a sense of totality. So our bear dance songs, for me, is that. Every song, you know, I tell people I sing from the bottom of my soul. I sing with everything I have because I can feel it. So for me, my favorite is the bear dance on this particular record. The instruments we have that we use, they're different, but the same. We call it the bear dance drum. You know, it's a big square box that fits 10 guys, you know, packed all the way around it. A metal top on it, usually steel, gives the best sound that represents the sound of the thunder. The instruments we use, they're notched sticks, hardwooded sticks, rubbed with usually a metal pipe. And that emulates the sound of the bear and the bear growling when we initially start the song. And then for me, it's when we create that rhythm of it, it's the bear breathing as he's dancing. So in that, with that thunder integrated into that breath, it's everything. Our bear dance songs is everything. It's everything you could, well, everything I can imagine, all in that one song. And we do that all weekend. That's maybe like 900 songs altogether. Just a thought, because it's constantly one song sung, we get done, take a second, start another one. And that goes pretty much from mid-morning to early evening. So maybe 10 hours a day for 4 days at least. So yeah, that's about right, about 900 songs. So that feeling is always there. And the amazing part also too is that it builds as we sing those songs. The first song is, you know, kind of an opener, like a concert. First song's the opener, says who we are. At the second song, it builds. Next one builds. And by the time you're on the fourth day, you know, you can totally feel it. It's in your soul. So all of these bear dance songs that we have, they're all my favorite.
1: Well, we'll listen to the bear dance now. This is Paradigms from KPOV.

0: How long have Ute people been singing bear dance songs?
1: Bear dance since the beginning of time.
2: Yeah, there's really no exact date, but in all oral history among

0: State Americans, we eat everything as roots from like the beginning of time, and oral history, oral stories, oral teachings all state that, but they don't give specific at this time 2000 or 1088 AD. No, in the stories that were shared from generation to generation in the manner of language is just as strong as a book, because of the fact that a song and a way of life was shared from way back when this area where I live currently didn't even look like it the way I see it today. At the earlier time that we speak, they say things like this. When you know they're speaking of like way in the earlier times, our oral teachings say when the animals spoke to the people, that's when everything was in the earlier times adjusting to what we were going to eventually evolve to. And so that's how we would understand and communicate with nature still to this day, because of that teachings. And we believe it. It's true, because it helps us again in ceremony and celebration, exactly to which Dan was expressing. It's a powerful way of celebrating and respecting nature. It's one of the most powerful ways the world could see, in which is why I think it's a good idea that we, as this group, Red Spirit, our group, the family-oriented group that's been together for 40 years, that had gone through struggles. My brothers are we have health issues. We had family members leave us within our community. We have a lot of our community members that had left, elders, and the group that we have are supportive. So whatever kind of assistance that our community, our friends, our neighboring communities within the other Ute tribe or the Shoshone tribe, wherever it is, when requested, when asked, we will do what we can to be there. Do what we can in order to help our relatives, again, either in ceremony or in grief, time of need, to prayer songs. Now, understanding that, my brothers and I, nobody knows who we are. Nobody knows who we are just within our communities. And we're totally fine with that. Don't get us wrong. We love the opportunity, and I mentioned this in one of the earlier discussions to end there. I look at singing as a privilege. It's a privilege to be around a drum, because you get the opportunity to meet all different friends, all different people, and become friends and relatives through Indian way. You become a blood relative. Through the years, we've made a lot of friends and relatives, and now we're at this point where we're older, and I was clear to Ian there when we started recording. I said to him, listen, before we start recording, I want you to understand that we are not champion singers. We're not doing this to air that to the rest of the world and to whoever's going to listen to that. That's not our intentions, to eliminate that we are the best. No, that wasn't the idea. We are champions, but we are champion uncle, we are champion dad, we're champion cousin, and we're champion community and friends. That's who we are. And that's what helps us to motivate our relatives to sing, to be happy in that time, whatever situation they may be at that time. We don't consider ourselves any type of champion, but we just consider ourselves a good family member to do what we can for our community. So it's this time that's got this opportunity for us to maybe be exposed. After all these years of doing what we can, why not? Why not share what we love? Why not share how we do this and enjoy the experience? So that's the ultimate background of this album, is to enjoy the experience and show the rest of the world a little bit who the Ute tribe is, through the Red Spirit singers, that little group of brothers that been singing wherever.
1: Beautiful. Ian, do you want to pick one?
2: Sure, I can pick one. But before I do, I just want to say that I'm so moved by what AJ just said. But I think it exemplifies what is the strongest, healthiest, most sustainable art and music is that which is done for no reward, not for attention, not for money, not for fame, just for the pure act of communication and healing and bonding. And so they exemplify that. And he just articulated that so well. And it's so moving. I would say two songs. Number one, that the final song on the record is a solo song. And it was very revealing that nobody really wanted to do a solo song because they're so much a part of the group. But for the sake of the dynamics of the record, Joseph was willing to do that. And he performed beautifully. And then the other song, I would say, a song that AJ wrote. So I want to refer back to AJ. And that is Meet Me at the Ute Petroleum, because I think he can talk about it more. But it's a great example of, you know, tradition being a living thing. So I'd prefer that AJ talks about it. He wrote the song. So
0: Meet Me at the Ute Petroleum. Yes, it mirrors the tradition, but also tradition and culture, particularly with our family, myself, Dan, and the rest of the group. And that's when I say family, I'm referring to the group. Ian, seeing how we were, we love the joke. We love the laugh.
2: You do.
0: And once the guys get together, my brothers, now, again, we're just that small group of brothers here, and we all live within the community more than maybe, 30 miles apart, if any. One of the furthest member lives. Dan lives probably like 2 hours away. But we see each other, if anything, maybe periodically throughout a month, consistently. We see each other. We don't go without months without seeing each other, but we see it. We're around everybody. But when we see each other in a group sense, we act like we've never seen each other. And that's what kind of energy and laughter and teasing that we bring, even though that we were just young guys when we first started. And now here we are. Some of us have grandchildren. Some of us, you know, children. We have the whole family thing. But yet when we see each other, we sure know how to make it lively. And that's what the song is about. Meet Me at the Ute Petroleum. The fact that it's sung through a traditional way of singing, but I incorporated the English lyrics to say something to the sense of maybe someone has wanted to really meet me. Maybe it's that certain one that is not competent enough to say anything just yet. So I'm airing it. We're airing it in that song. They're at this central point in our little part of Utah here on the reservation. The Ute Petroleum is a sea store, and it's been here since 2000, maybe 1998. Now it's wore out now. It's kind of like a focal point here within our little community. We have the best price. I'm just putting that into your listeners. We have the best price. And so we always been competitive towards our next, our neighboring community. But what I'm trying to say, there's customers there all the time. People within the community, people that are driving through from Salt Lake City, maybe, you know, along the Highway 40 there. So it's always busy in that sense. But you can always see someone that you know when you go to the gas station any time of the day. And if you mentioned Ute Petroleum, everybody's like, okay, I know what you're talking about. So when we say, darling, meet me at the Ute Petroleum, that's where I'll be. We don't have no time frame. So whoever's there, just look out for us.

0: in the sense of that round dance song, it calls back to like a 1970s-ish, 60s, where it was popular to sing after the ceremonies, after the powwow was done. It was a hangout area. And so some of the singers would still be hanging out. They'd bring out a drum and they would start singing their love songs. And to me, this particular song means, as he stated the lyrics, "Darling, meet me at the Ute Petroleum. There I'll be, waiting for you." It's almost like a challenge. Come and see me if you're brave enough. It's like a courting song. It's a courting song. You know, it's calling an unnamed individual who he's got his eye on. You know, and again, you know, he said this song was made a while ago. So, you know, and it could be just a song made, you know, to again push the feeling, that sense of someone, not necessarily any of the singers, but a someone is there that, you know, got his eye on someone else. But he himself was too shy to go call in. So he would get the group to sing the song, and he would be looking, you know, to make sure that she sees them singing the song. But at the same time, she'll notice him noticing her, which then they will go and hang out at the Ute Petroleum.
1: Well, let me just say real quick, she's got a family now.
2: If people are interested in knowing more about Red Spirit Singers or in hearing more of the sounds you all have made, is that possible? Are there other recordings?
0: We recorded an initial album in maybe 1990.
1: With that, we've done things like we were part of the opening winter ceremonies, winter Olympics, Salt Lake City back in 2002. We've been a part of a lot of conventions. We've been doing recently, these past 10 years, the Utah State University has incorporated a song from Red Spirit in their, what is that called, their graduating ceremony.
0: We've also been invited to participate in the Sundance Film Festival.
1: Right.
0: Opening, closing, special panels that they've had there. TV programs, special episodes focused on Native Americans or a powwow that was featured on another TV show. Yeah, we do more than just powwowing and bear dancing.
2: And I wanted people to hear about that because the antidote to erasure is exposure, is paying attention, is acknowledging. And so let's do that.
1: Right, yeah.
3: And if any listener out there across the country has a festival that they love and support, suggest the group, you know, to the people that are booking the festival. They will bring something that no one else can, you know, to a festival.
2: It's been really an honor to hear about this, to speak with both of you and with you, Ian. It was wonderful to listen to this. I will listen to it again. And I think Native America has such a weird place in the United States. Let's be honest. Most citizens of the U.S. don't have any relationship with Native America, other than, you know, to think about Indians. They really don't have much contact with any of the traditions that you all have been talking about. And so I think the more people hear this, the more people are curious, the better, because you are all of our ancestors. This is all of our, you know, all of humanity relates to all of humanity. And so, you know, all the separation we have these days by religion and race and ethnicity and economics and all that stuff is a great big illusion as far as I'm concerned, you know. And so if we can find ways to find all of our common connections is what I'm trying to say. And I think this is an offering in that direction. So I thank you for that.
1: Thank you.
0: Agreed. That was a pretty good way to put it.
2: And Ian, always a pleasure. And I love that you bring focus to people who otherwise wouldn't maybe get the attention. I think it's really valuable. I appreciate it.
3: No, thank you. No, it's my honor.
2: So thank you all so much, and carry on, and miigwech.
1: Thank you.
3: Thank you.
2: My thanks to AJ Knipp, Daniel Sespooch, and Ian Brennan for talking with me about this record, Land of the Sun, Ute Nation, Utah, about the meanings of these songs. And I really appreciated the way you talked about the good way. I think there's a lot of nourishment in this music, in these traditions, and I really thank you for sharing with us, with the world. Folks, you can listen to the rest of this music, support these folks by visiting their Bandcamp page, redspiritsingers.bandcamp.com. Let's get this out there into the world. The vibrations of this music are good. They are the good way. Okay. Thank you guys so much, and all of the Red Spirit Singers. Folks, I hope you'll also visit the Paradigms website at paradigms.life, where all of our episodes are archived. And I do have 2 Paradigms baseball caps left to give away. If you'd like one, send me an email, baruch@paradigms.life, and let me know where you listen to Paradigms, and send me your mailing address, and I'll send you a baseball cap. First 2 emails get the caps. All right, well, we're going to close out this show with one more track from Land of the Sun, Ute Nation, Utah, Red Spirit Singers. It's called Alone, and let's let the word for the week be 2 words, good way. Let's live in a good way. Let's share the good way. Let's let the good way be the light that shines on all of us. All right. Baruch signing off for this episode of Paradigms. We'll be back next time with more inspired, inspiring people. Until then, let's be in the good way and be well.

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1: All life depends on water. Much of that water takes the shape of winding, rushing, and running rivers.
2: Our life flows with that of rivers. We think with them. We remember with them. They pass through our bodies.
1: These facts have fueled an ethical reimagining of rivers and other bodies of water. The Rights of Nature movement invites us to ask the question, is a river alive?
2: It is a very complex question, and even the asking of it opens questions about what we mean by life.
1: In this episode, writer Robert McFarlane addresses the crisis our rivers around the world face due to pollution and climate change, and how the movement to think of them as living things and assign them legal standing is playing a role in saving them. This episode of Big Picture Science considers the rights of rivers.
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0: 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Stone. 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
1: We know there are many things alive in a river, such as fish, turtles, algae, and microorganisms. The riparian tree and grass environment alongside hosts life, too. Even in this little San Leandro Creek in California, life depends on the flow of water. But some argue that this creek is itself alive, as is the bay it flows into. The argument is central to the growing Rights of Nature movement, which asserts that ecosystems and entities like creeks and rivers should have legal rights. We explore how a change in our thinking that regards creeks, streams, and rivers as living things rather than just resources could help save them and the watersheds they're a part of. After all, every place in the world is part of a watershed. Where I'm standing now is in the San Leandro Creek watershed, which is within the San Francisco Bay watershed. Can you name the one you live in? Welcome to Big Picture Science. I'm Molly Bentley. In this episode, we hear how a growing movement seeks to change how we think about the rights of rivers.

0: In his book Underland, writer Robert McFarlane digs into the intersection of humans and the rest of the living world that thrives below our feet. Now, the professor of literature and environmental humanities at the University of Cambridge has emerged from that exploration to examine our relationship with water that flows around and under us. He begins here by reading a passage from his book that reminds us of our intimate bodily relationship with rivers.
1: The language of hydrological governance refers to rivers, streams, and lakes as water bodies. To the 40,000 recognized water bodies in England, Wales, and Scotland should be added another 65 million or so, for every human is, of course, a water body. Water flows in and through us. Running, we are rivers. Seated, we are pools. Our brains and hearts are three-quarters water. Our skin is two-thirds water. Even our bones are watery. We were swimmers before we were walkers, slow-turning like breath divers in the dark flotation tank of the womb.
0: Robert McFarlane's book title poses a question. Is a river alive? Well, it's one that's essential to an ethical shift that's underway in how we regard and care for ecosystems. And many regard gaining clarity on this question as key to restoring our relationship to rivers around the world and addressing threats to them such as pollution, overdamming, and climate change. Well, we'll hear what this movement asks of us, where it has achieved surprising results, and how one answers the question of whether a river is alive. But first, we begin with a rare, and for those campaigning to repair the natural flow of rivers, hopeful event. Over the course of a year, beginning in the fall of 2023, four hydroelectric dams on the 250-mile-long Klamath River that winds through southern Oregon and northern California were removed, allowing the river to flow freely for the first time in 100 years. Well, Rob, this year there was a celebration in Northern California among those who were cheering the undamming of the Klamath River. Now, this was the biggest project to tear down dams in the country. Mm. What does it take to take a dam down?
1: Explosives, heavy machinery, but above all, the infrastructure of will and imagination. And the drive, the campaign to imagine the Klamath River otherwise, a de-dammed, undammed Klamath, had to reach back almost a century to the river before the first dam went up, which I think was 1922. And then this extraordinary alliance came together with the Yurok tribe at its center and began to dream of a de-dammed Klamath. But it took 2 decades to imagine and then to realize. But what we have seen since the last of the dams came down last year, as you will know, is the astonishing speed with which rivers heal themselves.
0: I recommend anyone who has not seen the before and after shots of the river, it's extraordinary to compare the two.
1: You know,
0: enormous lump of concrete, of engineering holding back this river.
1: Yeah.
0: And then in the next shot, 2 years later, just in this last year, it's gone.
1: It's gone, and four of them have gone. And Shane Anderson, who's making this extraordinary film about it all, the kind of longitudinal view of the de-damming, he visited the river this May. And where the reservoirs had been, so that was drowned land, and they leave behind kind of sodden silt, of course, when the reservoirs are first drawn down. But then the Yurok tribe revegetation crews had hand-seeded millions of seeds, a wildflower mix, very carefully chosen, drought-resistant lupines and California poppies and others, and planted young cottonwood trees. And so quickly, that vegetable life, as it were, that floral life had poured back. And Shane describes seeing the banks of the former reservoirs, the drowned land, just ablaze with this orange floral fire. And he said, the air smelled sweet and the river seemed alive. And so through it all, you have this moving, willful, silver agent of the river, undrowned.
0: You know, in preparing to talk to you about this, I had to practice the word undammed
1: de-dammed
0: because we don't use it. When would we ever say undam or de-dam a river because we don't do it.
1: That's so interesting. It's a bit like learning and unlearning. Unlearning is the unfamiliar verb. We don't unlearn. Unlearning's hard, and de-damming is hard, harder than damming. Unlearning is harder than learning.
0: What happens to a river when you dam it? I'll make this a two-part question. What happens to a river when you dam it? And if it does kill the river, was the Klamath River dying?
1: Well, dams are a complex structure. There are complex politics. There are no easy answers around them. And I've spent a little time studying them and their effects and their cultural politics, their imaginative politics in northeastern Quebec, or Nitassinan, the Innu word for the homeland there. And then I'm a kind of fascinated onlooker to the Klamath question. A reservoir drowns a river. You can drown a river. That's a counterintuitive idea, but that's what a reservoir does. It impounds water, and it also stops the free movement of silt on the one hand. And silt is a kind of superhero of riverine systems. It moves around. It spreads fertility. It reshapes and is reshaped by the flow of water.
0: And certainly, I should just say that the Mississippi Delta is a great example of what happens when you dam a river and you deprive the delta of that land-building silt and sand.
1: And life-building, because it is so fertile. I mean, that's why the Nile Delta, right, became one of the cradles of an early form of civilization, is because that you could, as the old joke goes, you could kind of place your hand in the soil and grow five new fingers, right? but the other thing that dams stop, of course, is the free passage of migratory fish, unless they're configured differently. But even then, it's so anadromous fish, fish which migrate out to the sea but have a freshwater phase of their life, come back into the headwaters of rivers to spawn. So salmon, famously, and steelhead trout, which are rainbow trout, but steelheads are the anadromous version that move out to sea. You know, the Klamath was the third biggest salmon run on the Pacific coast before the dams went up. Absolutely immense. And the Yurok people were a salmon people. So food sovereignty, food security, cultural identity was absolutely bound up with those legendary salmon runs. But the dams just stopped that, just stopped it dead. And so the salmon couldn't get up to the spawning grounds. But when the dams came down, one of this thing that came to just gong strike moment around the world is within 2 days of, I think it was the Iron Gate Dam coming down, river scientists captured on sonar the blurry outline of the first Chinook salmon making that passage upstream of where the dam had stood. And that, you know, we need hope right now. Mm-hmm.
0: Okay. So, and it had been about a century before they had done that.
1: Yeah.
0: The Iron Gate salmon traveled up the river.
1: So I think the first dam went up in 22. The Iron Gate Dam actually went up in I think it was 64. So there was quite a long, it's like a four-decade phase of a four-dam project. But then a shorter phase of the de-damming process, the undamming process. I'm rolling those words around in my mouth as well. But watching that life pour back in the form of fish, wetland regeneration, floral regeneration, prairie regeneration. I mean, we start to think of a living river as having an aura that radiates outwards. The river doesn't stop at its banks, just as it's not defined by its main channel. And life begins to emanate and radiate from a living river.
0: Well, you said that we all need hope, and I shouldn't have interrupted you while you were saying that, because that is one phrase that should not be interrupted. Before we get to the hope, we're going to go down a little bit down the path of some despair, because you write that rivers are in crisis worldwide, not just because of the dams. The dams certainly contribute to them. And that some young people might not even know what healthy rivers are. Rob, why are they in crisis? And how has it come to this?
1: Well, let me give a global answer to that and then a national answer from my country. The global answer is that rivers are threatened by pollution of many kinds and by drought. And an extraordinary recent study which used remote sensing technology data and AI analysis to, in effect, reconstruct a kind of day-by-day life of all of the world's rivers for 35 years, came to some unsurprising conclusions, which is that climate change is changing the very nature of our rivers. So very broadly, the lower, flatter reaches of rivers, there the rivers are lower and they're slower. And in the upper, steeper parts of rivers, they are flashier. That's to say they flood more suddenly and more catastrophically, and they're quicker. So that's a kind of big picture about the sort of mother of all questions, how climate is reshaping our rivers. And I always like to point out that at least in the Northern Hemisphere, river life and human life, the Holocene broadly, are more or less coeval, because as the ice retreated, fresh water was released and rivers began to flow. The little chalk stream near my house was born when the permafrost melted sufficiently that groundwater could charge the aquifer and then emerge as a spring and form a river that seeks the sea. To give the national answer briefly, in my country, England, there is not a single river in good overall health. We have two measures, good ecological health and good chemical health. 0% of rivers in good chemical health, 14% in good ecological health. So I am surrounded by wounded and dying rivers. And we've woken up to that in my country. We're now seeing it. We've seen it come into view, visibility, audibility, in the last 5 years. And the hopeful bit is the guardianship movement of outrage and change and activism and legal work that is now responding to this crisis.
0: Well, you were referring to the changing definition of rivers when you describe that a river is not just that narrow ribbon that right. goes from A to B. You suggested as much. And so let's talk about the definition okay. of rivers, because it is being challenged by ecologists in a profound way, that it is no longer just that band that you see, but the definition of a river includes a lot more. It includes the streams and the tributaries right. and what we cannot see, which is all the water moving underneath it and even wetlands. Some ecologists will say that is a much more vast description or definition yes. of river.
1: Yeah.
0: Did I miss anything with that? Did I summarize that?
1: Well, no, beautifully. I mean, I think it's a philosophical as well as a material question. Where does a river end, right? And one extension of that is to say a river never ends. It's merely part of the water cycle, of which we are also part, as water bodies are ourselves. But we could turn to the... So I sometimes compare the definition of a river as its single channel to defining and regarding a tree only as its trunk. So the tree has this immense root world, which it, for me is where the river meets the sea and fresh mingles with salt, and that great kind of mutual irrigation of the ecotone that happens at a river's mouth. And then, of course, a river has a tree has branches and has leaves, and that's the sort of watershed of the river, because a river has no single birth point that we dream of. A spring is where a river is born, but of course a river is born of rain and snow and precipitation, and everyone lives in a watershed. I love this fact. I live in Cambridge. It's so flat in Cambridge, but I still live in a watershed. We all live where water gathers towards other water to form river and stream, and they seek the sea. So I love this big inclusive definition of river as community, as gathering of beings and of tributaries. But it makes it hard to manage, right? It makes it hard to deal with. So it's easier to singularize and reduce river.
0: Mm-hmm. And then in that way, also, watersheds become invisible, which they should not, because we rely on them so much. And yeah. I could imagine that what if, in addition to giving the street where we live and the town and the country, you know where I'm going, we live on the something-something watershed.
1: Yes.
0: You'd also have to name your watershed.
1: Can you? I don't want to put you on the spot. So but I can tell you my rivers. It's Nine Wells Wood, the spring, becomes Hobson's Brook, becomes Vickers Brook, becomes the River Cam, becomes the River Great Ouse, and the River Great Ouse meets the sea at the what we call the Wash, the North. It meets the North Sea at this vast estuary mouth, many miles across. So that's the run of my rivers, as it were. That's my watershed identity.
0: And what is the watershed called, the whole watershed?
1: It would be the Cam watershed.
0: The Cam.
1: Yeah, exactly. We would sort of name it for the central river that it drains. But watershed thinking has long been a... So it had a big, big political manifestation in the 60s and 70s, what was sometimes called bioregional thinking. But there are, like, Ashish Kothari, there are really interesting thinkers, Indian thinkers and others, who are arguing for the need to imagine ourselves as into watersheds rather than nation states or provinces or regions. And, I mean, it makes perfect sense to me because water is life. We'll never do it, but it's a beautiful dream.
0: I thought we were being hopeful.
1: Well, can you imagine planetary governance saying, right, we abolish the nation state and we hereby inaugurate a watershed identity. But what a good identity it would be.
0: And what it gets at is that if we were more familiar, if we had this cultural memory, as you say, of what a river is,
1: yes,
0: when it's allowed to just be a river,
1: yes,
0: we wouldn't be thinking of it as that ribbon. Why is that an important reimagining, that definition that is much, that considers a river to be much more vast than how we imagine it, because we want it to do what we want it to do for us.
1: Yes.
0: Why is that important?
1: Well, that we want it to do what we want it to do for us is the instrumental account of a river. It is river as resource, river as ecosystem service provider. That's the language that we would use of in terms of natural governance in England. And there we have fully objectified river. It has simply become a tool. And I think the contrast between river as resource is river as life force. And that is what has got suppressed and forgotten. And part of the instrumentalization of river is the singularization of river. It's the channel. It's the thing that fills our glasses, and it's the thing that takes our waste away. And I think when we fall into that as well, into that, as it were, delusion or that perception, which privatization of water in my country has absolutely centered, a deterritorialized, privatized account of river as liquid asset. That has been the dominant paradigm in my country for 36 years. The result is a dying river system. So the work is one of imagination, as well as legislation. How do we reimagine rivers as friends, as neighbors, as co-citizens, as life givers, as complex ecologies, as trees of water that draw down from the watershed and unfurl their roots of life into the ocean? That's the work of story. It's the work of writing, and it is the work of imagination.

Next, what we mean when we say a river is alive. We're considering the rights of rivers in this episode of Big Picture Science.

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This is Pearl Stark, host of The Point Puzzle. Tune in every Wednesday morning at 9 a.m. for The Point and The Point Puzzle. You can stretch your brain, even if you don't know all the digits of pi.

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1: The removal of the four hydroelectric dams on the Klamath River came about after an historic milestone in the Rights of Nature movement, prompted in part by declining salmon runs. In 2019, the Yurok tribe, whose members have long lived along its banks, recognized the rights of the Klamath River by granting it personhood. This made it the first known river in North America to have the same legal rights as a human under tribal law. 4 years later, the first of the dams was removed.
2: It was a moment those gathered here have hoped for decades. Last week, a demolition crew broke through the Iron Gate Dam, the last of four hydroelectric dams being removed on the Klamath River, which stretches for 400 kilometers from the state of Oregon to the California coast. The dam breach is part of the largest river restoration project ever undertaken in the United States.
1: Robert McFarlane has been describing how the definition of a river is changing, but in his book, Is a River Alive?, he describes how the moral standing of a river is also in flux. Rob, why is a river alive? What's the case for that? And why not a lake or an ocean? What is it about a river?
3: Well, I'm very happy to speak of a lake as alive, and indeed of the ocean as alive, as well as an extraordinary blue machine. So it's not I'm not a kind of riverist in that sense, because water seeks a body, and sometimes that body is human, and sometimes it's lake, and sometimes it's river. Is a river alive? So this is a question and not a statement. It's something I explore. I spent 4.5 years exploring, partly because it is such an alien notion, right? To the rationalist mind, of course, a river isn't alive. It contains life. There are lives that it enables, but the river itself is not alive. And yet, there are cultures, communities, individuals, regions where the idea that, including children. And I asked my son really early on in this project, I was like, is a river alive? And Will's like, well, duh, yes, obviously.
1: He could have saved you 4 years.
3: Exactly. He was like, that's going to be a short book. Exactly. The one-word book. I'm not sure my editors would have liked that very much. But it is a very complex question. And even the asking of it opens questions about what we mean by life. And for me, being is a verb and not a noun. River is a verb and not a noun. We live in relation. We tumble processually through the world, always tangling and untangling with other beings, other presences, other forms, other forces. But there is a definition of selfhood which we might say sort of supports the asset value account of self, which is that we are our own fortresses, that we move through the world as singletons and we fortify ourselves against others and we bounce off and crash into others. A river makes a nonsense of that. And the idea that our life flows with that of rivers, we think with them, we remember with them, they pass through our bodies. I'm always in relation with rivers, and actually I think all of us are. So to say that a river is alive, to conclude, requires a redefinition of what life and living and enlivenment are.
1: The argument that rivers are alive, does it then follow that they also die? And does it also follow that they have rights?
3: Huh. Okay, well, the first of those first, can a river die? When I speak to people about living rivers, rivers being alive, and they'll balk at that, but then I say, can you imagine a dying river or a dead river? And they're like, oh, yeah, I know, yeah, okay, I see. And a dying river literally deadpools. That's the hydrologist's term for it. A river that deadpools is a river that doesn't have enough flow to move itself out of its own belly. We know what that looks like. Massive fish kills, the Murray-Darling River Basin in Australia. The Oder during the summer of 2022. So many fish died they had to use JCBs to clear the river of the corpses. That's a dying river, a river choked with garbage so it can't flow. that's a dying river. The rivers in Chennai, which I visited, which have 0% dissolved oxygen, that's the free-floating oxygen, not the the oxygen that's bound into H2O, and zero species count. That's a dying or a dead river. And we know what that feels like. And when you move close to one, you feel your spirit pall. You feel it kind of droop and drop, because if a living river animates, a dying river mortifies. So can a river die? Yes. Therefore, can a river be alive? I think so, certainly. And not just metaphorically. I feel this metaphysically. Should a river have rights? Okay, well, now we have a big other question. Does a river have to be alive to have rights? No. We assign rights to corporations. Corporations in the UK and in the US have a whole suite of rights. So we have no problem with...
1: Because we consider them important.
3: We consider them important. Philosophically, arguably, we consider them to be an assemblage of humans. And so we need to find a way of representing the assemblage's rights. But it continually baffles me that a river who has flowed through my landscape for 10,000 years has no rights. But I could found a company tomorrow. You and I could go and file a company's house registration
1: tomorrow.
3: Could it be a company
1: that was pro-river?
3: And it would immediately have a bunch of rights, but the river would have none. So yes, let's make it, if we do, let's make it a pro-river company.
1: Now, it went by kind of fast, but some listeners may have caught the pronoun that you used.
3: Oh, yeah, okay.
1: Which you used the river who.
3: The river who,
1: not the river that.
3: Or the river which, exactly.
1: And
3: yeah.

0: adjustment in grammar feels both inconsequential and very important. It alters the posture of address that we have to the living world, including in this case rivers.
1: I wonder to what degree, how far it goes in changing our relationship to rivers, because there are lots of living entities whose status offers very little protection.
0: Yeah.
1: We still do testing on animals. We raise animals in factory farms. And these are beings that we know to feel pain.
0: Yeah, absolutely.
1: So it's not a guarantee that once you say it has rights.
0: Very, very far from it. And I mean, we're seeing human rights violated at spectacular and atrocious scales every day on our live streams. So rights are no magic bullet. However, it is almost always in the interests of existing power to represent rights as a zero-sum game. And by that I mean to argue that, oh, if we accord rights over here to rivers, we are going to be proportionally subtracting rights over here from humans, let's say. That's not how rights work. Rights organize and at some level kind of litigate relations between entities in communities. They are not automatically in conflict with one another. So when you hear people speak of conflict-based rights as a kind of norm, as a paradigm for understanding rights, you should look at what status quo they want to keep in place. So we can think about rivers having rights, and we can think about it in a blue sky way. I keep speaking of my country, England, but it's just starting to creep in there. But we could go back to the Klamath story, and in 2019, the Yurok tribe issued, and it's a beautiful declaration. You can find it out there on a wonderful website called Eco Jurisprudence Monitor that tracks all of these initiatives, these earth law-minded initiatives. They issued a declaration of rights for the Klamath River. And among those rights was the right to flow. And that right has now been restored. So the rights thinking, the thinking of a river as having inalienable pre-existing rights, not rights that humans are giving the river, but rights the river always had, but humans had taken away or failed to recognize, that became part of the imaginative work of de-damming the Klamath.
1: And this idea that a river is alive, that a river has rights, is part of the rights of nature movement. This is one that recognizes the rights of ecosystems. It sounds like this movement is getting traction.
0: Yes.
1: Is that fair to say?
0: Yes. Every year we see more momentum, more cases. The last 2 years, the Goldman Prize for environmental activism, which is sometimes called the Nobel for Nature, it's an amazing award, has gone to water defenders, both of them women, both of them working for the rights of, in the case of Teresa Vicente in 2023, Mar Menor, this great saltwater lagoon in Spain. She led an incredible campaign which resulted in the Spanish Constitutional Court recognizing the rights of Mar Menor. And then this year, Mariluz Mariari, a Peruvian activist, brought an incredible case in the Peruvian court system to recognize the rights of the Marañón River on which she and her people live. There, the challenge is implementation, like actually getting change on the ground. So amazing things are happening.
1: Are most of these, campaigns on behalf of the rights of nature brought about by indigenous groups?
0: Yes and no. I use the phrase guardians, and I think that includes... A lot of these movements come from below, let's put it like that. So you very rarely find a state or a state governmental level bringing a rights campaign. It's almost always communities who recognize the harm that is being done, the harm that is being threatened to their river, to their forest, to their ecosystem, and to their identity, because their identity is bound up in that forest, river, or mountain. And sometimes a lot of them are indigenous, but a lot of them also are concerned communities. So the citizens of Toledo at the end of Lake Erie declared a bill of rights for Lake Erie. It was struck down subsequently on appeal, but that was a group of concerned citizens who saw existing environmental regulation and law falling short in its capacity to prevent the slow death of the lake.
1: So let's look at a concrete example of how this idea can change the world and change an ecosystem.

0: You tell the story of how it was used, this concept that rivers have rights, that nature has rights, to protect the River of the Cedars and the cloud forest in Ecuador. And we're going to hear how, but first, could you give us a definition of what a cloud forest is for anyone who has not had the privilege of walking through one and getting their face and their hair wet? Because it's a pretty wet place. It sounds just magical.
1: It is. They are magical. I've never been in a place of more life. I mean, statistically, but also atmospherically, as it were. You have the sense of being in a green furnace, just teeming with existence and the possibility of future existence. So a cloud forest is different to a rainforest. They form higher, and instead of rain, you get cloud. And the cloud, in this case, in northern Ecuador, is formed by moisture-bearing water sweeps in off the Pacific, is then kind of pushed up the Andean range. And as it reaches a certain altitude, the air temperature drops and the water vapor condenses in the form of mist. And there, that mist then wraps these vast regions of forest and moves through every gap between every tree. And the mist, of course, then has this immense surface area, or particularly of as it were, vegetable life on which to condense. So because it's epiphytic, there's so much epiphytic plant life, plant growing on plant, you have this just inconceivably maximized surface area on which the mist condenses, forms droplets. Those droplets run to the end of leaves, and then they plop from the end of leaves in their billions in a process that I think is beautifully known as continuous fog drop. I wish they made continuous fog drop sweets, but I'd buy them. All of those drops form rivers.
0: So the River of the Cedars, and again, we're describing a place in Ecuador right now. The River of the Cedars feeds the cloud forest, but what was interesting, the many things that are interesting in your book, is that one of your companions, Juliana, said it also goes the other way. And she said, and I'm quoting from the book, the mining would kill this river stone dead, because of course there are miners that want to get in there into the forest. If you take away the forest, you take away the rain and the mist, and the river dies. So the river is feeding this lush ecosystem, but as you just described, it is also being fed by...
1: Absolutely. I mean, the first rule of ecology is everything is connected to everything else, and the cloud forest is a river maker. The river is a cloud forest maker. So, of course, their life, their being is mutual, reciprocal. The one can't exist without the other. And mining, the form of mining that threatened Los Cedros, the name given to this cloud forest from which the Rio Los Cedros flows, was predominantly gold mining. So a concession was issued in 2017, which just stamped a big access grid over the southern portion of Los Cedros. And this gold mining would just delete the forest. It would eliminate the forest because you have to raise it in order to open pit mine the gold out of there. And then the gold is leached out of these big tailings heaps in a process that's known as cyanidation, where you literally just running poison through the tailings heaps to leach out the gold. And of course, theoretically, that highly toxic water is then somehow contained in a bermed pond or something. But of course, most of it just runs out into the existing river courses and flows into the groundwater. So death to the forest, death to the river.

0: Coming up, what happened next when powerful mining companies entered the Ecuadorian cloud forest, preparing to clear part of it? This episode of Big Picture Science looks at the rights of rivers.
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2: Things are always happening at the Boys and Girls Club of Central Oregon. Things like flannel and frost, the I Like Pie Fun Run, and the Perfect Slice Challenge. Let's hope Boys and Girls Club CEO Michael Baker has something planned for the younger kids, too. And the Basecamp Briefing and Synapsercise Music Trivia will surely have it going on. Tune in Tuesday, October 6th, 9 a.m. on The Point.

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1: Before we hear about the fate of the Ecuadorian cloud forest as the mining companies prepared to roll in with their equipment, we should visit the night in 2008 when a vote was taken that would shape that fate. In his book, Robert McFarlane describes how many of Ecuador's 14 indigenous nations traveled from around the country to meet in the town of Monte Cristi. Indigenous leaders and shamans gathered in an assembly building in town. No one else was allowed access to the room. After a ceremony that involved the taking of ayahuasca and summoning the spirits of the mountain, the members voted on whether the rights of nature should be enshrined in the Ecuadorian constitution. The answer, Robert McFarlane says, was a resounding yes. And he writes, one of the regions whose future was to be determined by that vote was the area of rivers and cloud forest in the northwest of the country called Los Cedros. We're coming to a dramatic moment. And before we describe what actually happened, we want to describe the tool that Ecuador had created for just this purpose. And they had incorporated a pretty profound idea, as we've laid out here, in their constitution in 2008.
2: Correct.
1: And what was that idea?
2: The idea is the idea of the rights of nature. And again, it trips off the tongue, but actually to meet it, as is now the case in the Ecuadorian constitution, which was revised in 2008, to meet these ideas installed as a series of four articles in the highest, as it were, blueprint of governance for a nation state is still, to me, amazing. And I call it an act of great moral imagination, and it was. So there are four articles, 71, 74, usually called the Rights of Nature articles. They're in there in the Constitution. They were brought in there by a fascinating kind of seething, boiling process of imagination and negotiation driven by indigenous alliances, by eco-feminists, by progressives. First of them says that nature has the right to exist, flourish, and persist. And the fourth of them makes the state the guarantor of those rights and allows that any citizen in Ecuador can bring a case on behalf of nature if they feel that nature's rights have been violated under the Constitution. Wow! Revolutionary.
1: And are the rights equal to that of humans? Do humans have a different set of rights, or and maybe animals? Or where do they fall on the rights hierarchy?
2: Yeah, they all entangle. It's not a hierarchy; it's an entanglement. So, for example, the UN in 2022 recognized as a key human right the right to a clean and healthy environment, and this was one of the key recognitions in helping connect the rights of nature and human rights, because they might be thought of as antagonistic or separable, and in some cases they have been, I think, but really we need to understand them philosophically as absolutely mutual. So the Constitution made fascinating provision, which it was not really then followed through on, for indigenous rights, rights to clean water, for example. So it was a very rights-minded constitution, but the rights of nature were there, and for a long time they did nothing. And we should say that there's a difference between moral imagination, constitutional realization, and then actually implementation or change on the ground. It's much easier to stop bad things happening to rivers and forests than it is to make good the bad things that have happened to rivers and forests. That's why the Klamath is such a remarkable story of revival, of Lazarus, of restoration, of resurrection. But in Ecuador, fortunately, what happened in 2021...
1: Can I set up just a little bit here for the drama? Because I think it has earned its drama.
2: It has.
1: So as you said, the miners had created a grid of this part of the cloud forest that they wanted to... they wanted it to get rid of. They were going to blow it up and create mines, and that would be... The river would be destroyed, or parts of it, and also parts of the cloud forest in this area that is of immense biodiversity, not only just many raindrops, but a very lush part of Ecuador. And they were getting ready to do it. The miners just thought sort of, I don't want to say that they were rubbing their hands together. That's not fair. But they were all set to do it. I don't know if it got so far that the trucks had been engaged, the ignitions had been engaged.
2: Oh, helicopter flyovers, the beginnings of drilling platforms, prospecting. And we should say, when you say miners here, this is two massive, this is a Canadian so-called prospect generator, a speculative mining company that comes in to work out whether there's gold in them, their hills. And if so, they then acquire the license and then sell that to a mega mining company. And the state mining company, Enami. So you have a big state interest, you have a big external corporate interest. Like, this is power. This is not a bunch of guys with some gold panning and some pickaxes. So this was the abolition of the forest coming up.
1: Yes, this is closer to David and Goliath. And
2: yes,
1: again, as you would say, those corporations would have rights,
2: they
1: at least in
2: rights.
1: in our country.
2: Yep.
1: Okay, so then this incredible thing happened. What happened next?
2: The forest looked like it would die. And then a remarkable man called José de Coux, who had moved into this forest 35 years earlier in a tent and then had cussedly, limpet-like, attached himself to the forest and fought off the many sources of destruction that threatened it.
1: Literally attached himself.
2: Well, I mean, he pitched his tent down by the river, and that's where he lived, and in fact where he died in May last year. So the forest wouldn't exist without José, but he, all other avenues being exhausted, he realized that there were these constitutional articles, and he, as a citizen, could bring the case. And so he escalated a case up through the Ecuadorian court system saying, if the miners come, the rights of the river and the forest will be violated. And during COVID, during the high phase of COVID in that country, and indeed around the world, three judges sat, and a huge court procedure was undertaken with the mining companies representing themselves, many so-called amicus curiae, friends of the court, coming to speak for the forest and of the forest, scientists submitting papers about the biodiversity. It was an extraordinary theater, as well as almost a tribunal of the imagination. The judges couldn't get to the forest because nobody could travel in Ecuador because of the pandemic. So they had to kind of pass a life or death sentence on this remarkable cloud forest without ever meeting it. And in late 2021, late November, early December, this judgment comes down from the Constitutional Court. It is a beautiful piece of jurisprudence. It's law as poetry, headed up by Agustin Grijalva Jimenez, and it decrees that the rights of the forest will be violated if the mining goes ahead. And it compels the mining companies to evacuate the area, quit all operations, make good any, in this case, fortunately, minor damage. And it had the power of the Constitution behind it. And so they were repelled. The forest lives, the rivers flow still clear-watered. And I was there a year after that judgment was passed, and I traveled up to the forest with the judges who had never met the forest that existed because of them. And I still remember walking up into that mist to the bird call, the sound of that forest just teeming and seething with Agustin and his colleague Ramiro. And every step we were taking in a living forest, but also a dead forest, the counterfactual forest, the forest that shouldn't be there. And I just remember this flickering of experience between the real and the might have been, as it were. It was very haunting, very powerful encounter. We were there for about 2 weeks.
1: Is the future of the cloud forest secure?
2: No, because gold prices have gone, I mean, they were insane when I was there in 2022, but a kind of spot price of a troy ounce of gold has since then, because of tariffs, because of Ukraine, is just vast now. And so, of course, the mountains are more valuable, the forest is more valuable, the pressure is growing. So I'm actually stayed very involved with this forest and river, and indeed many of the other rivers I write about in the book. We've formed a network of guardians of the forest, Ecuadorian colleagues, legal specialists, activists on the ground, and then an international board group of which I'm one, because this is not a fairy tale ending to what would have been a villainous story. It is merely one stay or reprieve for this place of most life.
1: It is a powerful example, though, of what's possible.
2: Yes, what's possible.
1: And we have to hold on to that.
2: Yes, yes. And there are many examples where rights for nature rulings have failed or implementation has been impossible, including the Atrato River in Colombia. And another amazing ruling in 2016, but one in which actually change on the ground has proved incredibly difficult because of illegal mining, because of narco violence, because of state absence in the upper reaches of the Atrato. So for every hopeful example, there's a counterexample. But this dialectic between hope and futility, or hope and loss, or possibility and degradation is where we live, right?
1: So finally, Rob, this idea of flickering back and forth between the forest that is and the forest that could have been, and when we think about the importance of rivers and our efforts to save them, we really do save ourselves.
2: Yes,
1: when we do this. But I wonder if we could take to heart the example that where we are recording now in Manhattan was once a wetland. It was a living system. So we made a trade-off. And where we are sitting now in a studio on a road where there are lots of cars, there's lots of traffic outside, it was not always like this. Mm. It was once alive. And I wonder if you could describe for us what the island of Manhattan once looked like.
2: Well, I'll have a go. And I will say this, cities are alive. We're alive too. And cities are complex ecosystems, and cities contain remarkable nature. I always have eyes for the birds in cities. And my friend Yuval Narvaez, who features in the book, he says barrenness is a state of mind, rarely a state of land. And I think that's worth remembering. But yeah, Manhattan has buried many of its rivers and streams. There's the famous, I think, Vila map, it's called, from the 1860s. And there, if you look at that, it's easily findable online. You can see the wetlands. You can see like Washington Square, and you can see the streams moving through the city and reaching the Hudson or reaching the ocean. But and this takes me perhaps to a phrase and a concept we can end on, which is the idea of daylighting. And
1: it's lovely. It's a lovely
2: I
1: idea.
2: I was hoping
1: you would describe this.
2: Yeah.
1: Because it is hopeful. It's a very hopeful act. What is daylighting?
2: Well, it comes from the language of urban planning, let's say. But of course, it's a metaphor as well. But in urban planning, city design, it is where we restore buried rivers, culverted rivers, covered rivers to the surface of cities. So we bring them back up to the light again. We daylight them. And this has happened in cities because so many cities built themselves over their rivers. They imprisoned them, they entombed them, they ghosted them. And I have this idea that we should, wherever buried rivers run in our cities, if they haven't been daylighted, we should paint great blue rivers of paint across pavement and road. And so every time we cross a river, we understand that our cities are not just built by rivers, but on rivers. So there's a thought for the urban planners out there. But otherwise, where we can, bringing rivers back up to the surface, they become presences we relate to. We understand their absolutely inseparable entanglement with our lives and what they do for us, and they become personalities, they become individualized again. So let us daylight, and where we cannot daylight, let us remember.
1: Robert McFarlane, I really enjoyed this conversation. Thank you so much.
2: Thank you. Me too, Molly.
1: Robert McFarlane is the author of Is a River Alive?

This show would not be possible without the constantly flowing creativity of astronomer and producer Seth Shostak, senior producer Gary Niederhoff, and assistant producers Brian Edwards and Shannon Rose Geary. I am the executive producer of Big Picture Science, Molly Bentley. Also, a big thanks to our listeners and our Patreon supporters. The original music in this show is by Dewey DeLay and June Miyake. This episode of Big Picture Science that examines the vital role that rivers play in our ecosystems and the movements to protect them is called The Rights of Rivers.

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1: Could robots give us a leg up? This is Sandra Tsinglo with the lowdown on science. Following a stroke, physical therapy is key for regaining mobility. But it's tough, both on the patient and the physical therapist. Little help? Enter Emek Qutubak and team from Northwestern University. They had 8 patients and their therapists wear digitally linked exoskeletons for one session. This allowed the therapist to guide the patient's movement in real time. It also physically supported the patient. And the exoskeleton increased all 8 patients' range of motion compared to one session of conventional therapy. Step length and height also increased, and patients reported feeling a boost in motivation. And that's a big robot-assisted step forward for post-stroke recovery.
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1: Things are always happening at the Boys and Girls Club of Central Oregon. 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
3: Good morning. It is Monday, October 5th. There are 29 days until the election. 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Ballots start going out October 14th. Welcome to The Point. I'm Paul Roger. Today on The Point, I'm talking with Oregon Democratic State Representative Emerson Levy, who represents House District 53. She is looking for her third term. We're going to begin with some very specific things that have happened during Emerson's time in Salem. There are five projects and legislation that are particularly important to Central Oregon and with which Emerson has been closely involved. We'll talk about what these measures do and what they mean for Central Oregon. District 53 includes the north part of Bend, the south part of Redmond, Sisters, and everything in between. And like all state representatives, Emerson represents about 70,000 Oregonians. Emerson Levy, welcome to The Point.
4: Thank you for having me. I'm really excited to be here.
3: Well, I'm very excited to talk to you. Let's begin with something that became very real for Central Oregon families just a few days ago. Last week, construction officially broke ground in Redmond on a new youth mental health treatment facility operated by Headwaters Behavioral Health. The facility is planned to have 16 beds for young people aged 12 through 17 experiencing acute mental health crises. The project received $3.1 million in state funding, along with matching funds from the Oregon Health Authority, a $750,000 grant from the Central Oregon Health Council. So the total project is supposed to cost approximately $8.7 million. Deschutes County officials have specifically credited you and Senator Anthony Broadman with becoming dedicated sponsors after being approached about the need for a youth facility. So, Emerson, take us back to the beginning. Tell us why you got involved, how you got involved, and what this project means to you.
4: Well, thank you. So, I want to take you back 2 years ago when the ER doctors and people at St. Charles invited us, Anthony and I, and Commissioner Chang and our budget chairs, to the ER. Why there are patients there? And they told us, we have kiddos ages, the average age at that time was 13.8, and the average stay was 2 weeks, that they were having a mental health crisis, but there was no place for them to go. So either if we were lucky and there was a bed in Portland, then you would have to drop your kid off, which is also kind of scary and hard. And if you have a job, that's really, really challenging. Or there just wasn't care at all. And, you know, for Senator Broadman and I, that just was something we were not okay with. We're not going to live with or accept. You know, I have a 12-year-old. I can't imagine dropping my 12-year-old off in the ER. And, you know, one thing that's really important to know about the ER is anytime a kiddo is in the ER, they're treated on a heightened alert, as the highest level of alert. So they cannot go to the bathroom or shower or anything in private. And so that just increases their anxiety because this is not a therapeutic setting. So I said, this is my number one thing. We have to come back with this funding for this project. And we did, and we were able to break ground last week. And it was just so incredible to see the parents who advocated for this program that share their stories with us. And again, I mean, they'll never get to use this facility for their children, but they're planting seeds for a harvest that they won't enjoy. And I just think that's so incredible. And I have said over and over, the day that we have a kiddo that comes to the ER and the doctor says, "We have a bed for you," will be the greatest day of my legislative career.
3: So what did you personally do in Salem to move this project from just a need in the community to a $3.1 million state investment?
4: A lot of hustle. So to get a budget ask, you can only ask for so much per office. Not to get into the nitty-gritty, but you have to be very selective. You can only ask for so much. And then you have to go person to person, chair to chair, and make your case. I mean, they don't ever just say, "Oh, that looks like a nice project. That seems good." You have to go fight for it.
3: You have to be a big advocate.
4: Yes. You have to be unrelenting and say, "This is the most important thing to me. I will not be leaving this building without it."
3: So now that construction is beginning, what will you be watching for to make sure the facility actually delivers what the families need?
4: Yeah, the biggest thing that the families need is a therapeutic setting that's appropriate. So eating disorders in Deschutes County, just here, are up 800% in the last 4 years. A lot of that is tied to social media. There's a lot of need. The stabilization center is really not focused on youth. So, the people we picked are reputable, and so we'll be watching closely and making sure that it's meeting our standards. But really what we're looking for is a place where parents can go to work every day and still see their kid, but they need to be stay for a month or two to really get the help that they need.
3: This new facility addresses one very visible gap in Central Oregon's behavioral health system. Your legislative priorities also point to protecting local clinics and expanding access to care. Where do you believe the biggest remaining healthcare gap is here in Central Oregon?
4: Well, we're going into a big season of change when it comes to healthcare, really starting last week, or October 1. The rule has always been for OHP, so Oregon Health Plan, where most of our kiddos are insured. So about 50% of COPA kids, so Central Oregon Pediatrics, they're in Redmond and Madras, it's where my daughter goes, 50% of their patients are on OHP. So just to give a small example, the rule previous for a decade, was if you qualified for OHP from 0 to 6, you could stay on OHP. Kids are really cheap to insure. They usually don't need that much, but then that keeps those monthly visits when they're, an infant, and yearly visits as they get older. The new rule is you have to recertify every year. And for adults, there's a new work requirement, and you have to recertify every 6 months. So I recently went to this conference, and it was really cool. It was emerging fiscal leaders, and there was 12 of us, and they had professors and experts to come and explain to us, why that's going to change healthcare. It's not so much the work requirement, we could debate that separately, but it's just the human behavior of having to turn in a form will likely lean to about 200,000 to 400,000 people in Oregon not having insurance. Just that turning in the paperwork. And this is from a nonpartisan group. They are just studying the impacts of healthcare and budgeting. And that friction point will cause a lot of people to drop off healthcare.
3: Do they need help
4: Yes.
3: with the paperwork and they
4: Yes.
3: just can't do it?
4: Well, so right now it doesn't exist. And so part of the state's job is going to be, working with our local groups to make sure that people know that they need to recertify, because that's a big behavior change. If you've had other kids and you're on OHP and you didn't know that you needed to recertify every year. So just getting out that information that you need to recertify every year, or you need to do your work requirement, just getting that information out there is a huge job of the state to make sure that people stay on their insurance.
3: And with Oregon's Medicaid system facing significant financial pressure, how do we protect access to health care here in Central Oregon without creating an unsustainable state budget?
4: I think the first thing we knew is just to keep people on on their insurance. That is the long term, the most fiscally responsible thing. It is so much more expensive to have someone in an ER when they're in critical condition than going to a visit with their primary that is significantly less expensive. So investing in making sure people stay on their insurance is the first thing. And then we're going to have to probably take back some services, because we fund our additions, our expansions of Medicaid through a fee on the hospitals. And we can't do that anymore in the same way. So we're going to have to cut back. But at the same time, we can first look to OHA and others and say, okay, where is there administrative waste? Where can we get leaner and meaner leaner in the sense of administratively? Where can we get streamlined so that the cuts are not to people's care? There's a lot of things that we can do before we cut care that can help the budget.
3: The Headwaters Project is about making sure Central Oregon has the healthcare infrastructure it needs. The next issue is also about infrastructure, but this time it's infrastructure that we rarely see, and that's electricity. Mm-hmm. Increasingly, the question becomes, who pays for the enormous amount of new electricity that some Oregonians' largest users require? So House Bill 3546, the Protecting Oregonians with Energy Responsibility Act, or the POWER Act, became law last year. The legislation directs the Oregon Public Utilities Commission to create a separate classification of service for large energy use facilities. Data centers have become the focus of much of this discussion because of their enormous electricity requirements. Oregon, I was surprised to find out, has 81 data centers, 8 in Crook County, 3 here in Deschutes. What problem did you believe the Power Act needed to solve? How does that affect Central Oregon?
4: So the Power Act, and I know it's getting a lot of attention, but I'd love to just kind of peel back and say, what does it actually do and how does it impact your bill every month? So we wanted in the legislature to be sure that the only power that you were paying for was the power that you were using. And so in order to do that, we created energy classification based on use. So if you are a large, what we call a large load user, you are required to have a special classification of system within the Public Utility Commission. And so you have a different rate to pay for. And what we've seen, we've had two different utility companies go through what we call rate cases, which is determining how much everyone pays. And utilities went up 29 cents, and in PGE, so Portland General Electric territory, and the consumers went down by a cent. And then Pacific Power just did theirs, and we're waiting on those numbers, but they also will increase on large load users and decrease on those who are just using household electricity. So you're not paying for the data center.
3: Central Oregon is certainly growing. Future development will require more electricity. How do you balance economic development and new high energy businesses with the need to maintain affordable and reliable electricity for existing residents?
4: I think it's an incredible question, and I love to talk about utilities, and I know they're boring, but it's so important, and it's all those that, like you said, the infrastructure that we don't see. And the way that I look at our transmission in the country and in Oregon and in the Pacific Northwest is similar to the efforts of FDR with Electrify America and with Eisenhower with the highway system. That was investment in infrastructure that we needed desperately. And it's the same with our transmission. We need more energy capacity. You know, if we tried to fully electrify Oregon, we would have a blackout. Our grid cannot sustain it. And so we need to invest in the grid. We need to make it hardy. We need to make it sure that it's safe for wildfires. And that's going to take a lot of effort and commitment. And it's hard to get, for that to get people's attention, because nobody stays up at night thinking about transmission. But it is an incredible feat of public policy that you can walk into your house and turn on your lights.
3: Mm-hmm.
4: That started with FDR. Like, that's incredible.
3: Nobody thinks about
4: that. No one thinks about it.
3: Push the button.
4: But it's truly incredible. It is public policy that back in the 30s, we decided we were going to invest. We were going to invest in co-ops. So the co-ops came from the FDR administration, because mm-hmm. No one wanted to build out there. You couldn't make any money. And we here we have Central Oregon Electric Co-op. We have Mid-State. All of that came from public policy, that no matter where you live, you should have access to electricity. And we need that kind of effort again.
3: Electricity makes our economic growth possible. Mm-hmm. But Central Oregon's economy also depends heavily on something that can't be manufactured in a power plant, and that is its land, rivers, forest, wildlife, and of course our outdoor recreation economy. And that brings us to the 1.25% for Wildlife Act. This was House Bill 4134 that became law during the last session. The measure increased Oregon state lodging tax from 1.5% to 2.75%, with the additional revenue earmarked toward wildlife and natural resource programs. Your campaign describes the measure as providing approximately $38 million annually statewide. Why was a statewide lodging tax increase the mechanism chosen to provide additional wildlife funding?
4: That's a really great question. So it was a mechanism really put together by Ken Helm, and he's been working on this for a decade, and he just retired from the legislature. And he has advocated for funding for our wild places and, really important things like wildlife crossings. And that's a safety issue. So, a deer crossing the 97, if you hit it, that's a massive safety issue for you and the animal, but really it's really transportation, traffic, huge safety issue. And in Oregon, we really, despite being so drenched in natural resources, we don't actually invest that much in them. So this was a mechanism that didn't put any expenses on the local consumer, right? So it's paid for people from out of town. So that was why that mechanism was preferable, because we didn't want to increase the tax burden for local people. But in Oregon, I'm the chair of the natural resource budget, both for emergencies and the regular. So the emergency board, so fire funding, and for our regular budget. We only spend 2% of our budget on natural resources. It's the smallest budget. But last year, 75% of the bills that came through Ways and Means, which is our committee that does the budget. So if you have a budget request, it goes through Ways and Means, were for natural resources. And yet it is our smallest area where we spend any money.
3: So what does this legislation mean for Central Oregon specifically? How much of that $38 million will come here to Central Oregon?
4: That's a great question. And we don't know that quite yet. We will certainly advocate for all of the things, but we are putting that piece of the puzzle together because we just started collecting it.
3: Wildlife habitat and healthy forests are also directly connected to another Central Oregon reality, and that is fire. The question isn't whether Central Oregon will experience wildfires. It will. It's how much can we do before the fire starts to reduce that damage. House Bill 3940 became one of Oregon's major wildfire measures. The final legislation created new and expanded sources of funding for wildlife prevention and response, including $60 million Wildfire Preparedness Structures Program. So, what was missing from Oregon's previous approach to wildfire prevention that this bill was intended to address?
4: One of the most important things about wildfire is being prepared. We saw that in the Flat Fire. Due to the work of the people and sisters to harden homes, to get trees out of the way, to have roads that were wide enough to get fire trucks through, saved approximately 826 homes. So we know that front-end work is so important, but we had never dedicated anything, any stream of funding, any program to just mitigation, just to hardening. And that's what this does for the first time ever. So we have real mitigation programs to help people harden their homes, you know, make sure big fire trucks can get to, into areas that are harder to get. I mean, that is a massive issue. Because if they can't get back there, they can't fight the fire. So we now have a system to make sure that we are doing everything we can possibly do to either create a fire line through a prescribed burn to harden homes, to make sure that we are prepared so that we can do everything we can to not have the fire in the first place. And we know that we're going to have wildfires, but like, what can we do to mitigate the harm and reduce the risk?
3: How will Oregon determine which properties and communities receive this money?
4: It will be a grant process, and we're already hustling for those dollars too. So there'll be different grants out to communities to do fire hardening, FireWise work.
3: So wildfire exposes one of the realities of living here in Central Oregon. And all of our natural resources are interconnected. Forest management affects wildfire. Wildfire affects our watersheds. And water affects everything. Agriculture, housing, growth, our very future. This brings us to what may be one of the most consequential Central Oregon issues of all, and that is water. House Bill 3806 is particularly relevant to Central Oregon because it created the Deschutes River Water Bank Pilot Program. The legislation, you were the chief sponsor along with others. But tell me, what is a water bank? I've never heard of it. How does it actually work? How is it good for us?
4: So a water bank is another tool in the toolbox to help us get water throughout our basin. And because of the good relationships that exist within the Deschutes Basin and the collaboration that we've experienced for the last 25 years on water, is the reason that the legislature said, hey, Deschutes County, you try this and report back to us. So what it is, it's an ability to share water without losing the water. Or the way that we have set up our Western water system is it's a use it or lose it system. So if you're not using your water, you don't get to keep your water. But your most valuable resource tied to your land is your water right. So we've created this system that doesn't necessarily incentivize sharing or collaboration, because you would be risking your financial livelihood if you let go of a water right. So what this allows is a process to share the water on a temporary basis, maybe up to the north unit where they don't have as much water, without losing your beneficial use. So it's like it's a leasing program, and we can see how much water we have and move it around. It's not easy. We've started working on it. It's hard, but it is a tool in the toolbox to make sure that one area doesn't have all the water and one area has none of the water. But that is how our legal system is set up. It is a system of winners and losers, and what the water bank does is it's a voluntary system to help smooth out the edges of our 1800s system.
3: Our time has gone by much too quickly.
4: Oh, you're kidding. You hit all the hard issues.
3: Thank you, Representative Emerson Levy, for getting to the point. Today I've been talking with Oregon State Representative Emerson Levy about the issues facing Oregon when lawmakers return to Salem in January. She's running for her third term. Emerson represents House District 53, which covers most of Deschutes County. You can learn about her legislative work at OregonLegislature.gov and her campaign website, EmersonVotes.com. Next Monday on The Point, I will be talking with Redmond Mayor Ed Fitch about his reelection campaign. For more than 30 years, the Boys and Girls Club of Central Oregon has provided kids with a place to have fun while teaching them to reach their full potential. Tomorrow on the Tuesday Point, CEO Michael Baker pops in for a visit, and you'll only have yourself to blame if you miss the Basecamp briefing and Synapsercise music trivia. That's all tomorrow at 9 with Malcolm McRae. This program repeats Tuesday at 7, followed by This Way Out and Democracy Now! Our theme song is Zigaboogaloo by Nick Payton. There it is. Again, thanks to Representative Emerson Levy for joining me today. 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We have more than 50 music shows, and our public affairs programming is absolutely unique in Central Oregon. 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
5: 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Climate change is not a game, but a board game created at the College of Menominee Nation in Wisconsin aims to help people understand how climate change affects tribal communities and how they can respond.
6: So the game is, it's a fictional reservation and a fictional tribe, but it's inspired by the Menominee tribe and reservation.
5: Sarah Smith of the College's Sustainable Development Institute helped develop the game, called Restoration. 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
6: This is a very community-based game, because if the community loses, we all lose.
5: 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Climate Connections is produced by the Yale Center for Environmental Communication. To learn more about climate change, visit climateconnections.org.
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8: Doctor, doctor, what should I do about this weird mark on my shoulder? This is Sandra Tsinglow with the lowdown on science. Ulcers are open sores that won't heal. For diabetes patients, keeping an eye on ulcers is key to preventing any further health complications. Now ulcer patients don't have to guess their symptomology. Sukju Su and Jiwon Ha from Caltech and Caist made sure of that. They developed a color-changing patch for ulcer diagnosis, which measures key biomarkers of wound progression. The patch allows for non-invasive and early detection of warning symptoms. It's wireless and even sends data straight to your doctor. And hopefully, that'll be enough to get you all patched up.
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1: This is the KPOV Daily Report for Tuesday, October 6th. This last summer, over 2.5 million acres of forest burned, more than any year in recorded history. With representation from tribes, timber, conservation, state agencies, and local groups, work with the U.S. Forest Service on the Grasshopper Restoration Project to reduce hazardous fuels and wildfire risk. After 4 years, the collaborative reached consensus on treating 5,280 acres using Biden administration funds. One activist group campaigned to save old-growth trees, and yet those protected trees burned in the 94,000-acre Grasshopper fire. Some say outdated ideology has slowed the progress of cooperative solutions to the increasing risk of wildfires. Oregonians should be cautious before purchasing health insurance coverage through misleading self-funded or limited partner plans that can result in high out-of-pocket costs and unexpected medical bills. Consumers should remember that if a deal looks too good to be true, it probably is, Insurance Commissioner T.K. Keene said. Plans that comply with the Federal Affordable Care Act are available through licensed insurance agents or Oregon's health insurance marketplace. It may be hard to believe, but over 3,000 children in Central Oregon were provided brand new beds in the last 6 years by Sleep in Heavenly Peace. The children are formerly homeless, new arrivals in the area, or survivors of domestic violence who do not have beds to sleep in. The SHP Deschutes chapter held a bed-building event in the AAA parking lot last Saturday to build 30 more beds for the cause. 65 volunteers drilled holes, sanded, and stained the wood, subsidized by Lowe's. The mattresses, pillows, and sheets are all new and subsidized by Ashley's. Meanwhile, an army of area quilting groups create comforters for the children. Organizer Ruth Mickelson explained, "We don't have another build scheduled because we need a sponsor like AAA to fund the materials and provide volunteers." With the motto, "No kid sleeps on the floor in our town," the over 400 national chapters have delivered 8,000-plus beds since 2012. And finally, Intermountain League games last week provided lots of excitement. Second-ranked Summit defeated sixth-ranked Ridgeview 14-13 after a bad snap on an extra point left Ridgeview short. The Mountain View Cougars shut out the Crook County Cowboys 41-0. Caldera crushed Redmond 60-20, while the Bend Lava Bears outscored the Reynolds Raiders 55-49, featuring four touchdowns by running back Trey Lawrence. This has been the KPOV Daily Report, compiled and voiced by Tom Kelly.

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2: This week on Making Contact. Why do so many Americans lack access to basic nutritional food in a nation that harvests an abundance of produce each year? What role has corporate greed played in engineering food deserts?
3: Food deserts aren't an accident. They're a product of the free market. They're a result of deliberate corporate decisions.
4: I think the food industry is the most corrupt right now in America and also the most broken.
5: In some cases, restrictive covenants prohibit future grocery store use for anywhere from 15 to, in some cases, 50 years. This leaves entire communities without a nearby option for

0: Talk with experts about the business of food, including community organizers fighting for food justice, a best-selling author, and a 30-year grocery industry insider who peels back the cover on industry practices that have caused nutritional wastelands, also known as grocery deserts, throughout the United States. I'm Casey J. Adler, and this is Making Contact. With mergers, consolidations, and the crushing of independents, the Big Four, Walmart, Kroger, Costco, and Albertsons are raising prices to astronomical levels. Community organizers in California are faced with an even more insidious industry practice that seems on the surface both anti-consumer and anti-business. The Grocery Covenant. This is Beth Smoker. She's the policy director of
1: '57, which is a bill we're a proud co-sponsor of called the Grocery Store Access Act. It is a bill that will prohibit grocery store restrictive covenants, which are clauses that restrict grocery stores from moving in. They can be there even after a grocery store has left. So I like to think of them as a ghost, or the SF Gate recently called them zombies, where a grocery store has left, but they leave behind this restriction that allows no other grocery store to move in for a set number of years.
0: So, when you see a boarded up grocery store, usually in a rundown shopping center or a gym that's moved into an old supermarket, it may be the result of a restrictive covenant.
1: There's actually really important legal history. The scholar, Professor Christopher Leslie out of UC Irvine, he's traced back racial covenants during like white flight. So black families were blocked from moving to the suburbs, and then supermarkets followed white families out and pulled their stores from the neighborhoods left behind. And then when those stores left, they often left behind these restrictive covenants, just further concreting these spaces without any grocery access.
0: Kyle Winterbor is an investigative policy analyst who studies food systems and corporate power. He's written about grocery covenants on his research site, Winterbor Policy Dig.
2: There was a recent article from The Guardian. It goes into a whole town from Rhode Island of 45,000 people. And the researcher was able to find three covenanted parcels, and now they're only served by one grocer. And it was just a wild story, because when they went through Woonsocket in Rhode Island, and their Stop and Shop closed in 2004, Walmart quit town in 2011, and then they left another restrictive covenant as well. So there's like only one grocery store left right now.
0: What does it matter to a grocery store if they move or terminate a lease to prohibit another grocery store from moving in?
2: Grocery stores will do this sometimes just for getting a competitive edge. Perhaps say that Target was looking at this space and Walmart didn't want them to come in afterwards. Or let's say Walmart had another store about 10 miles away. That would just be an instance where the company would want to actually try and bring this into fruition, because it's kind of hard to tell as well when the covenants are there. And there's like other ways that they can do it as well, in like lease agreements and different things like that. So basically they're just doing some land banking and like just not monopolizing the land. I would say that they're definitely causing an impact in food deserts and helping lead to them. In 2003, there was a Chicago City Council member that really wanted his grocery store to stay open afterwards, because they were running into this issue. There was an empty grocery store in his district for a long time, and the residents kept asking for something to come in, and they had to literally go fight to get this covenant removed. And that led to a whole bunch of city council action there, and was the first time the U.S. ever was actually banning them in the municipality. So these definitely all fit into causing some parts of food deserts. So this is just one aspect, and it's the geographic and access side.
0: In one study, the USDA says an estimated 53.6 million people, or 17.4% of the U.S. population, lives in tracts that are considered food deserts.
3: My name is Deja Thomas. I'm the manager of

0: Strategic Partnerships and Community Initiatives at the Los Angeles Food Policy Council. So there's these long-standing structural factors like redlining and structural racism that have disinvested into communities that have shaped neighborhood income levels. And these are historical practices, many of which are banned now, but the effects of them we still see today, where these very same communities that are redlined, like if you look at a map of South Central LA, the same areas that are redlined are also the same areas that are most food insecure in the city. So food deserts themselves, some folks say food apartheid or food desert being engineered. The communities themselves, ultimately, folks are lacking direct access to things like healthy food, staple goods. And then we also see food deserts are oftentimes inundated with fast food and unhealthy options that just might be the convenient option rather than travel into another neighborhood. And so you end up with higher transportation costs, but then that is also then paired with less opportunity for purchasing and consuming healthy food, which does obviously have related impacts on diet-related chronic diseases like diabetes, high blood pressure, hypertension, high cholesterol, and things like that. Food deserts and occurrences of those diet-related illnesses in high measures are correlated to each other. So we know the two are connected.
1: My name is Cameron Mims-Jones, and I'm here on behalf of Nourish California, a statewide anti-hunger policy organization in strong support of AB 1857. In Black communities across California, a supermarket loss has followed decades of redlining, segregation, and disinvestment. In Los Angeles, many grocery stores closed after the 1992 uprising and never returned. For many residents, the disappearance of culturally relevant grocery stores has felt like a punishment for demanding justice. Families are often forced to travel far outside of their neighborhoods just to buy food. Restrictive covenants exacerbate these issues. When stores leave, they leave these legal barriers that prevent another grocery store from coming in the location for decades. Communities could not see these restrictions, and they could not challenge them, but they lived with the consequences.
2: In decades past, grocers were located on the corner, knew your name, cashed your check, provided credit when you were short, had a butcher shop that had scraps for your dog, and pickles in a barrel that kids liked to pick out while giving you a baker's dozen of donuts. Not anymore.
3: There's ample documentation, particularly with the two big chains, Kroger and Albertsons, that they've spent the last decade using these stores as ATMs for shareholders, sending billions and billions of dollars to shareholders in the form of buybacks and dividends instead of investing in the workers, instead of investing in store decor, making these stores better looking, instead of investing in better, healthier supply chains, etc.
2: That's Errol Schweitzer. He's a 30-year veteran of the grocery industry, former head of purchasing for Whole Foods Market, and host of the food justice podcast, The Checkout. In other words, he knows groceries inside and out.
3: So the United States had antitrust law that was enforced. You had, in particular, the Sherman Act and then the Robinson-Patman Act, which was primarily around price discrimination, not allowing larger chains to set prices adversely impacting their competitors, protecting suppliers from undue pressure from larger retailers. And starting in the 70s, the legal interpretation changed, particularly Robert Bork, a reactionary lawyer, who pretty much said we should make these companies get as big as possible because they'll be able to deliver efficiencies and lower prices and all this other free market mythologies, which initially just led to the rapid expansion of Walmart. And so now Walmart is by far the largest grocery chain. Walmart plus Sam's Club is nearly 30 cents of every grocery dollar in the United States.
2: Walmart, which was founded by Sam Walton, started in Arkansas and grew throughout the South. Walmart undercut Main Street businesses, soon driving out small mom-and-pop stores in almost every retail category, but most especially, groceries. Walmart now operates internationally and is the second largest company in the world in terms of total revenue. It enjoys a virtual monopoly throughout much of rural America.
3: And then you have other chains like Albertsons, which has done the same. And Vons, Pavilions, Safeway is owned by Albertsons in California. So Albertsons and Kroger are essentially monopolies in the Bay Area, as well as in Southern California. And so this economic concentration has led to an actual decline in the number of grocery stores. Some analyses have pointed to a 25% decline in the number of grocery stores since the late 1990s, when this wave of consolidation really picked up speed. And so this has led to larger and larger stores, particularly in wealthier suburbs. And so in a lot of like urban neighborhoods, on the one hand, you know, there's a case to be made that you have neighborhoods that are, quote, food deserts. I don't like that term. I prefer the term food apartheid, which designates we have separate food systems, separate types of food options, depending on race and class, which I think is a lot easier to prove in the data. And that retailers actually market towards that. You know, it's rare that you find an upscale natural food store in a very poor area, hence food apartheid, or as we say in the grocery industry, it's market segmentation, right? And likewise, rural areas too, where you have a proliferation of dollar stores and discounters, just like in many urban areas. So I call the dollar stores are like the locusts after the plague being consolidation, the growth of Walmart and these larger grocery chains.
4: I kind of use the word monopoly. It's a company that's so powerful that they can shape a market.
2: Austin Frerich is the author of Barons, Money, Power, and the Corruption of America's Food Industry.
4: To me, grocery covenants are just an example of a classic tool in the toolbox of monopolists, how to entrench your market power.
2: All this market manipulation and consolidation has had its predictable effect.
4: There's a USDA data set that says how much each country spends on food. Out of the 100 countries it monitors, the US has the sixth highest. We spend the sixth highest on groceries. And it's just like, for the longest time, industry justified all this shenanigans, to be blunt, because it said it made food cheap. And it's just not true anymore. We're paying more for garbage. And people just know it. I mean, keep in mind, like going back to meatpacking, a lot of meat now is butchered in small towns. And these are basically, like, no one's paying attention here. You know, the New York Times just seems to only care about, like, what's the fancy vegan restaurant in Manhattan. So just a lot of these stories go hidden. And they kind of get away with anything now. I mean, they run these states at this point, like extraction colonies. I think about that with Iowa. Like, I'm from Iowa. Iowa used to be known, like the big history book in Iowa called it the Middle Lands. We think of Iowa, think of Field of Dreams, Family of Fire. That's all dead. I mean, Iowa now has second highest cancer rate in America, has a water crisis, has an obesity crisis, and has one of the biggest modern political swings in America. And to me, this is the story of what happens when it becomes an extraction colony. We shouldn't be shocked that the politics of rage filled the void. When you actually tell people, you paint the picture, it's dark. It's like really dark. I don't think people in certain cities really get how broken some of these areas are.
2: Do these covenants actually show up in people's neighborhoods? Beth Smoker says they do.
5: Yeah, in so many ways. The most visually obvious is that they first create a food desert in many neighborhoods. So food deserts aren't an accident. They're a product of the free market. They're a result of like deliberate corporate decisions. For example, down in Chula Vista, there is an Albertsons that has been another strategy that they use is called going dark. They continue to pay their lease year after year, but their store is closed. It's boarded up. It's vacant. And they're paying tens of thousands of a month, and doing that to protect other stores that they own within a couple mile radius. And they know that it's on purpose. So yes, it's purposeful, and that has created a food desert in that neighborhood.
2: This is not the only anti-consumer practice that grocery chains employ.
4: A big classic play by monopolists is a phrase known as most favored nations, where companies essentially require whatever price you offer to me, you cannot offer a lower price to anyone else. So if you sell me a box of Cheerios for a dollar, you have to sell the next person for $1.50 or $1.10. And so it's like that. Here's the thing. Individually, the things don't sound that big of a deal. But when you put these tools together, they really lock in and entrench the power. So that local store that doesn't have all this stuff, that's usually why they close and go bankrupt.
2: Under the Biden administration, the Federal Trade Commission sued PepsiCo, accusing it of giving Walmart better prices than it gave other grocers. The Trump administration dropped the case.
3: Yeah, I could give you one example, because it's what we call in the grocery industry the waterbed effect. It's been very hard to document because people are very afraid of retaliation and don't want to reveal the open secrets that we all kind of know what's going on.
4: And there's a really good recent example. Under the Biden administration, the Federal Trade Commission chair, Lina Khan, did an investigation. There's this old law that used to be enforced called the Robinson-Patman Act that was essentially preserved competition between suppliers and Walmart. And when Ronald Reagan got elected, the law basically hasn't been enforced since then. She looked into it, and what she discovered was Pepsi. The Trump administration tried to essentially hide this case. People sued to get this information released. It was discovered there's a grocery store in North Carolina was essentially trying to lower the prices on Pepsi. And keep in mind with Walmart, Walmart sells 1 in 3 groceries, you know, Sam's Club plus Walmart. And in any line of business, you treat your largest customer the best way possible. And the thing with Walmart, though, is it's not like you're negotiating with them equally. The best example I ever heard of Walmart is Walmart has so much power. It doesn't want to kill you, but it wants to keep you on life support. And so Pepsi was so afraid of Walmart because it's its largest buyer that it was really afraid that in these markets, this company was so aggressively cutting prices on Pepsi. There's all these documents came out that Pepsi was essentially trying to increase the prices on this grocery store, what it was charging it, so that the store couldn't be price competitive with Walmart. And that's just like one little example of that. It's you step back and look at that bigger story of like the goal of any corporate executive is monopoly. You want to capture the economic system, reinforce your bottom line, and you want to undermine anything that threatens you. So either the classic behavior too is to engage in predatory pricing, or you basically lose money until you drive your competitor out of business. But I think that that really concrete Pepsi example shows you that the notion of Walmart as being the cheapest is just no longer true. And also, like, let's not forget with Walmart, like, it's their largest employer in America, the world's richest family, but yet so many of their employees, like, their whole business is built on government assistance for their employees because they don't pay a living wage. So, like, let's not forget that incredible detail. Like, that is such an advantage they have over everyone else because they get so much government assistance.
2: Austin is referring to a 2020 Government Accountability Office report, which found Walmart among the largest employers of workers relying on SNAP and Medicaid in the states that provided data.
4: To me, the scary thing of this moment is Walmart's vertical. We're seeing in both Walmart and other companies like it, vertical plays into the food system. The concerns a century ago was a lot of the vertical plays, both by the meat packers getting into retail, but also A&P was a large grocery store a century ago that was also got into the production, making food. Walmart's in now has its own milk plants. I believe it has 3, and it's making its own slaughterhouses. At what point does this end? Like, do we want Walmart being a farmer? Like, what is a farmer? And also what happens is you're just another low-wage worker in the cog of their machine. It's just more market power for them. That to me is a bigger concern here is it's just like, it's like an octopus that keeps, you know, gobbling up new things. And it's almost like a company store at this point. When you really think about what a Walmart supercenter is, it's a mall without walls. Then look at this moment we're living in. The single largest donor to President Trump's inauguration, his second inauguration, was the largest meatpacker in the world, JBS. JBS was giving him advice on the whole Venezuela kidnapping of their president, giving him advice before he announces a massive importation of beef. And keep in mind, it's not like there's like this lovely company. And it's saying a lot for right now in America. I keep saying that. I think they're the most corrupt company in America. I mean, they pled guilty to become a monopolist through bribery. They bribed over 1,800 Brazilian politicians to become a monopolist. And it wasn't like they came in America with the best and brightest. They just bought a bunch of American companies, notably Swift and Pilgrim's Pride. And the thing about JBS is you go to their website, you can see all the 100-some brands they own. But if you notice, their name's not on any of their brands. So you're probably buying their product and not even realizing it. To add to your list is monopolies make bad tasting food. I think that's like been really underappreciated. It's like how bad food's gotten in America is because of taste. Like they cut corners, monopolists cut corners. We just know that's what happens. When you're not a competitive market, you're not trying to always bring your A game, you get lazy and you just make bad products.
2: 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We'll be right back.
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2: Welcome back to Making Contact. I'm Casey J. Adler, and we're talking about grocery covenants and the food deserts they leave behind. So what can be done? Industry insider Errol Schweitzer emphasizes that good food is not just a luxury for the rich.
3: I personally believe that, yes, good food should be a human right, period. And it should be the role of public policy, of public institutions, to operationalize that right. I'm consulting for the Mamdani administration in New York around operationalizing the right to food through public grocery stores, publicly subsidized grocery stores. We do that every day in the military. It's called the military commissary system. It's merely a civilian version of it, right? You have cooperative grocery stores like consumer co-ops, food co-ops, and then you have independent and employee-owned stores that are still accountable to their owners and can't always do this, but really, I would say, do a better job of trying. So for folks who've been in the military, there are 236 commissaries, formerly known as the PX, the Post Exchange. They're essentially grocery stores, gas stations, apparel, like general services stores on every U.S. military base. The wholesale volume of these stores is about $5+ billion a year. When you would add in a typical retail markup, closer to $8 billion, making them a top 25 U.S. grocery chain. The military commissaries have been ranked number 27 out of all grocery chains by Dunnhumby Consumer Preference Index, putting it pretty high up because there's hundreds and hundreds of grocery chains in the United States. It is the largest publicly owned grocery sector in the Western world. The military commissary predates most of the supermarket industry. It's over 150 years old. It's evolved alongside the supermarket industry, fully publicly subsidized. The United States does it already. Nobody panic. Millions and millions of military service members and their families use it every day, and they love it. If you go to the Google website of the Fort Hamilton Commissary in Brooklyn, New York, near where I live, it has 5 stars on Google. You know how hard it is for a grocery store to have 5 stars? People love it. It does one thing really well. It sells products cheaper. How much cheaper? It is congressionally mandated to have a 23.7% discount to the marketplace. So the Mamdani model copies a few aspects of this. The Mamdani model is saying we're going to discount a core basket of pantry items at 30% to the marketplace. The stores will be publicly owned. However, they're going to outsource operations to private sector supermarkets in order to take advantage of their supply chain. The whole point here is to offer healthy, fresh products at an affordable price, patterned off of what we do every day in the military commissary system that over 8 million military service members and family members shop at daily in the United States.
2: The California legislature has passed a bill to ban any future restrictive grocery covenants. Here is State Assembly Majority Leader Cecilia Aguiar-Curry testifying in favor of AB 1857.
9: No community should lose a grocery store and then be prevented from getting another one for decades, and we've seen that. Recent amendments to the bill provide a local government process to strike a restrictive covenant instead of revoking all existing restrictive covenants.
2: In other words, lobbyists got the bill watered down. No new grocery covenants can be written, but existing ones stay in place unless someone finds them and asks local governments to strike them down. Making Contact requested an interview with the California Grocers Association. We did not hear back. But the California Business Properties Association, which represents commercial landlords, said in a written statement that AB 1857 would broadly invalidate privately negotiated commercial property agreements between businesses. In Washington state, where lawmakers considered a similar bill, a grocery industry lobbyist, Brandon Housekeeper, told legislatures his members don't oppose curbing the misuse of covenants, but asked for exceptions.
8: Restrictive covenants, when narrowly tailored, can serve legitimate business purposes, particularly in protecting the investments that we make, safeguarding confidential information, and supporting the viability of services in underserved communities. A broad prohibition risks unintended consequences.
3: You need to sell safe, healthy, fresh, affordable food. If you close a location because you can't do business in that location, somebody else should be able to open up a grocery store in that location, whether it impacts your business or not. You know, quote unquote, ethnic markets, as in, you know, markets that appeal to Hispanic, Latin American consumers, Asian or South Asian consumers, or other, you know, discounters that are trying to sell cheaper products, would be happy to move into these spaces to serve the communities, period.
10: Well, I think that there are like less supermarkets, so maybe they have like a competitive advantage. And there are like a lot of like the local shops are going away because of those like big brands, like Costco, Walmart, all those like big brands, Whole Foods. And that's why like the local markets, there aren't a lot of local shops. Like our salary doesn't match our consumer power, so we just like have less and less money to spend on like everything.
11: But I mean, I know just basic like milk and eggs and basic stuff like that is gone up higher. I only can get like certain amount of things and that's it, you know. Sometimes I had to cut back on a lot of stuff, having to use credit cards, max out credit cards, all that stuff just to eat.
2: 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I'm your host and producer, Casey J. Adler. This show is produced by John Johns and Dan Pavlish, our senior producer. Ace Estwick is our executive producer and audio editor. 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
12: And another wonderful program from Making Contact. They really do seem to have their finger on the pulse. And you can hear it, and you are hearing it here on KPOV Bend 88.9. And we're coming up on 10 o'clock. Just after 10 o'clock, we've got, just at 10 o'clock, we've got the Daily Report. And then after the Daily Report, we've got 2 hours of music here on KPOV on Acid Wash Jeans. And I'm your host, Chris, for those 2 hours, and then at 12 noon, Brian comes in with Headtones. So the next 4 hours or so, music if you want it.
13: This is the KPOV Daily Report for Tuesday, October 6th. This last summer, over 2.5 million acres of forest burned, more than any year in recorded history, with representation from tribes, timber, conservation, state agencies, and local groups, worked with the U.S. Forest Service on the Grasshopper Restoration Project to reduce hazardous fuels and wildfire risk. After 4 years, the collaborative reached consensus on treating 5,280 acres using Biden administration funds. One activist group campaigned to save old-growth trees, and yet those protected trees burned in the 94,000-acre Grasshopper fire. Some say outdated ideology has slowed the progress of cooperative solutions to the increasing risk of wildfires. Oregonians should be cautious before purchasing health insurance coverage through misleading self-funded or limited partner plans that can result in high out-of-pocket costs and unexpected medical bills. Consumers should remember that if a deal looks too good to be true, it probably is, Insurance Commissioner T.K. Keene said. Plans that comply with the Federal Affordable Care Act are available through licensed insurance agents or Oregon's health insurance marketplace. It may be hard to believe, but over 3,000 children in Central Oregon were provided brand new beds in the last 6 years by Sleep in Heavenly Peace. The children are formerly homeless, new arrivals in the area, or survivors of domestic violence who do not have beds to sleep in. The SHP Deschutes chapter held a bed-building event in the AAA parking lot last Saturday to build 30 more beds for the cause. 65 volunteers drilled holes, sanded, and stained the wood subsidized by Lowe's. The mattresses, pillows, and sheets are all new and subsidized by Ashley's. Meanwhile, an army of area quilting groups create comforters for the children. Organizer Ruth Mickelson explained, "We don't have another build scheduled because we need a sponsor like AAA to fund the materials and provide volunteers." With the motto, "No kid sleeps on the floor in our town," the over 400 national chapters have delivered 8,000-plus beds since 2012. And finally, Intermountain League games last week provided lots of excitement. Second-ranked Summit defeated sixth-ranked Ridgeview 14-13 after a bad snap on an extra point left Ridgeview short. The Mountain View Cougars shut out the Crook County Cowboys 41-0. Caldera crushed Redmond 60-20, while the Bend Lava Bears outscored the Reynolds Raiders 55-49, featuring four touchdowns by running back Trey Lawrence. This has been the KPOV Daily Report, compiled and voiced by Tom Kelly.
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12: And we're coming up on 4 minutes after 10 o'clock here on this Tuesday morning, as we swing into October. Lovely weather we've been having lately. Absolutely gorgeous. Currently 61 here in Bend. And it's time for Acid Wash Jeans. 2 hours of music here with your host, Chris. Hopefully what I do is present you things that are interesting. One of the earliest books I can remember reading long and many years ago, it's the one that made a great impression on me, was The Scarlet Pimpernel. If you don't know the story, it's the novel was based on a play which came out in the early, very early 20th century, and it tells the story of a foppish British lord who no one takes seriously, who is actually the Scarlet Pimpernel. That's his, it's a little flower. That's the thing that he leaves behind whenever he provides a mission. And his missions is to go into France and save royalty and bring them back to Britain. And it sort of colored my idea of the French Revolution and what it was about. I found it was interesting that during the Reign of Terror in the French Revolution, Thomas Jefferson represented the United States. It was an interesting time. One of those characters who continually comes up is Robespierre. And, of course, my view of the French and the French Revolution has often, I think, been colored very deeply by the British view on this, which is the royalists that they are. You know, it is what it is. In either case, Robespierre, what a man, huh? I recently found out that one phrase which has often been used for him, a phrase I had never heard before, was he was referred to as a fun sponge. I hope never anyone has an opportunity to refer to me as a fun sponge.

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2: And that's coming up soon. So, you know, if you have the opportunity, please do. It'd be nice. I know I'd appreciate it as one of the volunteer DJs. That's right. A lot of the people who come in here and do the work, they do the work because they love the work. Isn't that an interesting concept? Let's see. This is Acid Wash Jeans. Oh, I'm reminding myself. My name is Chris. I'm here until 12 noon. And this was our opening set for today's show. We ended with Shut Your Eyes, 2007 from Snow Patrol. Now, we'll go to the beginning. We started off with Blue. Sir McLaughlin, who, if I were to choose an artist to do covers of Joni Mitchell tunes, I think Sarah McLaughlin would be right up there. This is a Joni Mitchell standard. This is from McLaughlin's 1994 album, Good Enough. And, of course, Blue is the name of what is considered to be Mitchell's probably preeminent album. Of course, it was voted many years ago as being the best album of all time. That'll always change. There will be some point in the future if humans are still able to listen to recorded music. It's not a certainty. That Joni Mitchell will completely disappear from anybody's awareness. And then at some point, some 14-year-old, maybe, I don't know, living in a suburban community, you know, comes across a file and plays it and suddenly listens to all of Blue and says, oh my God, this woman from 300 years ago knows my life. And then we went to World in My Eyes, going for something here that I think works next to next from Blue, Depeche Mode from a 1990 single. For some reason, it just seemed to naturally flow. Well, you know what? I'm talking about Eyes at this point. So then we went to The Story in Your Eyes. Originally, it came out as a single in 1971. The song was then included in the Moody Blues full album. And Shut Your Eyes, as I said, 2007 from Snow Patrol. Current temperature here in Bend is 64 degrees. We're looking at a mostly clear day, of high of 83 today. So there's that point in the afternoon where it's going to hit 83 or 84 or 85. It'll stay that way for about a half hour, and then it'll start dropping again. Tomorrow, 82, mostly clear. Thursday, clear, not mostly. We're talking, they're saying clear, and 82. And then on Friday, partly cloudy, 79. And then it looks like something's going to happen over the weekend. Mostly clear on Saturday, but a high of 58. So whatever joy you're going to get in the next several days from a hot sun on your face and, you know, a collar of sweat, go for it, because it's going to disappear when the weekend rolls around. This is Ashley Wash Jeans. I'm Chris.

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0: hefty dose of classic punk rock with a side of psychobilly, 70s glitter, 60s sonic garage bands, and maybe some campy new wave and silly surprises. It's Beyond and Back, Tuesdays from 2 to 4. I'll be cracking open a cultural time capsule. Have a laugh, maybe a plate of shrimps. 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
1: Is it a plate of shrimps or a plate of shrimp? I don't know. Just listen. You know, 2 o'clock rolls around after you've had your fill of head tones, because that's going to just fill you right up. But there's always room for more. And so Beyond and Back. And then so that looks like it's the whole afternoon is just filled with music here on KPOV. You are listening to Astro Machines. My name is Chris, and I'm here until 12 noon. Hopefully. We ended the set with 7 years later, ambient electronic group Richard. Now, I assume this is a group. I have tried to find out specific information about either the artists or artists, but I grabbed this on a very, obscure place. And, you like the music, but there seems to be some problem here with promotion. We started off with How Dare You. Yes, How Dare You. This is from the fourth album from British prog rock group 10cc from 1976. That all the way went back there. Then we go to Say You'll Go. Janelle Monáe from 2010's Arch Android. There's a story behind that album. Janelle Monáe, of course, is just a remarkable artist. Not only is she a remarkable singer and composer, she's also a remarkable actress. So we got a whole... There's a lot of danger there. Ensor Lee, Bewitched. Dominique Fils-Aimé just released this as a single. And as I said, 7 years later, ambient electronic group Richard. Listen, this is one of those things that's coming up at the end of this week. So an exhibit at the High Desert Museum features art that offers a window into the daily lives of the people who harvest the fresh fruits and vegetables we bring to our tables. Miguel Alameda, The Hands That Feed, portrays everyday workers and community figures whose labor often goes unseen. For more information, visit highdesertmuseum.org. And so that's going to be ending soon. So you might want to get, if you want to take a look at this, and Lord knows, not a bad idea to get a look at the people who make sure that every day we get to eat. It's coming up on, 64 degrees right now. So the high today should be 83. I think we're all enjoying this. And particularly as the leaves begin to fall and the colors begin to change and we truly move into what, for Central Oregon, this is fall.

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1: And you're listening to Acid Wash Jeans here on KPOV Bend 88.9. And I'm Chris, your host here until 12 noon. All right, this is when I start getting into territory that makes me slightly uncomfortable, because I do hate to destroy the pronunciation of things. This last song we listened to was, of course, Enya. If you know Enya, then you know that sound. It is a sound that I just lie back. The name of the song is Swante. I hope I'm pronouncing that correctly. This is from her 1991 album, Shepherd Moon. This, of course, was during a period in the 90s when there was some interesting crossovers between different styles of music. If you remember the Gregorian chant version of Personal Jesus and Losing My Religion, which I thought was interesting. It was a whole thing. All right, we started off the set. This is definitely a Gaelic feel. An Béal Bosch, The Poor Mouth, from Galway-based collective Trey Faden, from their recent album Clocks Cly. I'm pronouncing that. Clocks Cly means stone and wall. Now, this is this group, Trey Faden. This is just a new album from them, and they just do some pretty remarkable work of sort of fusion of real classic folk, Gaelic folk music, along with a real current sort of sensibility. But this is from their latest album, and it's important to understand this is a Galway-based collective. County Galway has the largest Irish-speaking population in Ireland, which I think would surprise a lot of people. There's not a large Irish-speaking population in Ireland. There's a lot of people who can get by, but by and large, English does predominate, and it's the same is true in Wales, where the Welsh try very hard to hold on to their language. And so the same is true in Ireland. And that was followed by The Wanting Comes in Waves. This is, of course, the Decembrists, which have a very Gaelic feel to it. Although I don't know whether there's anything really Gaelic about it. The Decembrists from their 2009 Hazards of Love, where you get that medieval feel. And I'm all about the medieval feel. You're listening to KPOV. And just so you'll know, we want to thank some people here. 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
1: And we are coming up on our fund drive on the 14th of this month. 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Not donut. Donate. Although I should mention that to Brian from Headtones. There should be a donut button, I think. I do think so. Brian's coming in at 12 noon. We'll have a discussion about that then. But do, if you are at kpov.org, not only donate if you can, and if you're inclined to do so, and if you have any doubts at all, look at the schedule, listen to some programs, get a real sense of what it is this community radio station does for you and for this community. This is Ashley Washington. I'm here until 12.

0: And we ended that set with When I'm Gone. This is from someone who I think is probably virtually unknown in this day and age, a gentleman named Phil Oakes. This is from a 1966 live concert. It's also became an album. Oakes was one of the sort of leading voices of the whole anti-war movement, came out of that whole young generation of men and women who had were attending college for the first time, coming from families that were primarily working class, perhaps, and getting an education on the wider world and doing this amidst a burst of technology and economic development and all the things that you would expect to cause people to start questioning things. And Phil Oakes was one of those people with Bob Dylan and Peter, Paul, and Mary, and he was part of that whole gestalt. Just continued to be an important voice. But as, of course, the 60s progressed and we started moving into the 70s, the whole idea of folk music became somewhat anarchic, maybe. And Oakes, though he continued to work, and continued to be somebody who was deeply involved in what we would refer to as the hippie movement and the anti-war movement and counterculturalism, visited Salvador Allende before that government fell to Pinochet and, you know, a couple of decades of horror. And then he just had a breakdown and things started to fall apart. And he had an alternative personality and he ended up committing suicide in 1976. But Phil Oakes really just acts as a bedrock. And it's a shame because the lyrics and the songs are really quite beautiful. They're very touching and they are quite political. But the man definitely had talent. When I'm Gone. All right, that's done for me. Estrella, British guitarist Tom Eno from his 2009 album Barnstormer. Tom Eno is not related to Brian Eno. Ghost in the Making, Oregon's own floater from their 2006 album Stone by Stone. Children of the Revolution from the 2001 film Moulin Rouge, here performed by Bono, Gavin Friday, and Maurice Caesar. And as I said, When I'm Gone, from a 1966 album with Phil Oakes. Current temperature here in Bend is we're creeping up on 70 degrees, and then very quickly it'll start rising faster and faster, and before you know it, it'll be 80, and then a half hour will go by, and the temperature will start dropping again. You're listening to Ashley Wash Jeans. My name is Chris, and I'm here until 12 noon when Brian introduces the world to another version of Head Tones.
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0: Oh, give it a listen. Give it a listen. As a proud member of the prog rock community, I go back way, way back to the 70s. And so I've got my badge, and I know the handshake. Proglies, Sunday nights. You really, I think, will really, really enjoy it. And maybe, possibly, you'll hear a wonderful group called Spock's Beard. Look it up. Oh, the Bend Film Festival takes place from Wednesday, that's tomorrow, through Sunday, that's the 11th. So that's coming up. The Celebrate Independent Film in 5 days of documentaries, narratives, shorts, filmmaker conversations, and special events right here in Central Oregon. 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So, if you're looking for something to do on a warm summer evening, it just feels we're being lied to. This is a precursor. Things are coming. You can hear the whistle off in the distance.

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3: And this is Acid Washings, and I'm Chris, and I'm here for just a few more minutes, 20 minutes, before Brian brings you Head Tones at 12 noon. We ended the next to the last, penultimate set here on Acid Wash Jeans, Tapping on the Glass. This is Storefront Church from their album Ink and Oil. One of those groups that I fell into, by that you're referring to perhaps a rabbit hole in which my foot got stuck and I just fell all the way down until I was sipping tea. It is a wonderful album. I really do recommend it highly if you're into that kind of thing, you know, sounding good. We started off the set with Michigan. This is also brand new for me. I just actually learned about this artist over the weekend. This song, Michigan, if you listen closely to the lyrics, is just astounding. This is an astounding piece of work by an astounding artist who's been around for a while. She's an American singer and songwriter based in New York City. And this is from her latest album, just came out a short while ago. It's called I Am Both. And if you just will listen to the lyrics of this song and the other songs that are on this album, there is such a wealth of storytelling there. And the story in this song, Michigan, is so compelling. Standing in a driveway and having someone who has driven 1,000 miles, this person who had rejected you and is now saying, please, I want you back. And this is a good response, I think. Master Fade, from his 2005 album. This is Andrew Bird. The title, Mysterious Production of Eggs. Andrew Bird, a man who does like to whistle. So, there we are. I'm informed today, I was told when I was younger, and I don't quite know often how to process this suggestion or this advice. If you can't say something nice, don't say anything at all. I will say that it is my information today that the televangelist of Jim and Tammy Faye Baker fame, Jim Baker, passed away today. And he has made his living over the last few years selling survivalists, you know, because the end is coming. And for only $4,500, you could get 31,000 meals. NPR did a taste test, as you can imagine. Flavor was not top of the list. Flavor is top of my list. It's where I go each and every time when I try to put food in my mouth. This is Acid Wash Jeans. Oh.

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4: So here's the way it works, you know. KPOV, you listen to lots and lots of music. And that's the way it's supposed to go. Jazzline tonight at 6 kicks off a whole evening of music here with Variable Velocity and then Circuit Bend. So stay tuned for the whole time just to get the whole effect. We ended the set with Sit Alive. This is from an album called The Orange Box, Half-Life 2. Song by Jonathan Coulter and Gabbis. I don't know who Gabbis is.
5: But Gabbis, we accept you.
4: Say again?
5: Gabbis.
6: One of us.
4: Oh, okay. Well, there we go. So there we go. Stay Alive. Half-Life 2. Do you play video games?
5: No. Not since I was about 14.
4: Okay. Well, no, right then. So just a few years ago is what you're saying.
5: Yeah. Emotionally. Exactly.
4: We started off with Ritual, Nous Sommes du Soleil, We Are the Sun, an edited track from the double album Opus from Yes, Tales of Topographic Oceans, released in 1973.
5: I remember it like I was a zygote.
4: I was at the concert. Falling Rainbows from the ambient electronic group Maps and Diagrams, just released on their album Returning Light, and without a leg to stand on, Buckingham Nicks from the 1973 album Lindsey Buckingham and Stevie Nicks before they joined Fleetwood Mac and brought their song with them.
5: I literally had no idea that was a pre-Fleetwood Mac.
4: It is a pre-Fleetwood Mac album. It was, and you can hear, if you listen to pre-them Fleetwood Mac, you get a sense, well, this doesn't sound like the Fleetwood Mac I know. And then Buckingham and Nicks kicked in. And then if you listen to Buckingham Nicks, the album, it's like, oh, well, now I know where this is.
5: Interesting.
4: All right, then. So you're coming in, and what are you doing?
6: Henny Tones. All songs about alcohol to celebrate Sobertober.
4: You know, I'm thinking there's a dark cell somewhere where you sit and you make decisions about what it is you're going to play.
5: That is correct.
4: And no one is allowed in that cell but you.
5: and the listeners.
4: As they claw at the door. Take care, everyone.
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10: Yeah. Every time I'm off this train, I'll be thinking about you. Any. You already know what it is. It's your boy, Young.

Welcome to Head Tones on KPOV 88.9 Bend. But we're back to a theme today in honor of, you may call it, Sobertober, Oxober, Sober October, these sort of month-long bits where the neo-prohibitionists try to get us to give up the drink for a full month. So we opened today's show with the track Henny by Young Kida. And I'm all for people choosing health and wellness. Why would I not be, right? Well, not a monster. But I'm not in favor of neo-prohibitionism, and I... allow me to pontificate for a moment again. If you do consume alcohol and you've chosen to reduce the amount, that's a marvelous choice. I commend your healthy decision making. As have I. In fact, I dare say I am incapable of having more than like two or three drinks in a day. That's one of the maladies of simply aging. But when we give up pub culture, heading to the tavern, the public house. Keep in mind, pub is short for public house. It's a place to commune with your friends and your neighbors. And, you know, the more that people give up the drink and they become addicted to a different kind of drug, their screens. I can't get down with that. I just can't get down with it. So, I say, go to the pub, have a drink or two. If you don't want to drink alcohol, they have so many non-alcoholic options. They have near beer, they have something called water, right? But when you get that little buzz on, you know, in the ancients, especially those who were in charge of brewing, they didn't understand microbiology. They didn't know about yeast or anything like that. But they knew that there was something magical in the slurry, in their elixir. And yeast was referred to as God is good, because they knew that's where God lived, or that's what they believed anyway, right? And the closeness you feel, whether it's to the Almighty or just your Almighty neighbors and your friends and the acquaintances who you aren't friendly with yet, but you might be after a pint or two or a cocktail or two. So in honor of the proximity and the closeness and the conviviality that we feel when we begin to tie one on, that's what I'm celebrating in this most un-sobertober of manners. Yeah, we're doing 2 hours of celebrations and warnings of imbibing. So following the track Henny, of course, Hennessy. I'm not much of a cognac drinker. I am something of a beer drinker. And as they say, you can't drink all day if you don't start in the morning. Here's the Replacements, Beer for Breakfast, on Henny Tones. KPOV 88.9 Bend.

Welcome back. We are one set into Henny Tones, all songs celebrating various forms of alcoholic pleasures to kick off Sobertober. We just heard Two Martinis From Now off Show Business Is My Life from Dr. Frank, frontman for famed Berkeley punk band The Mr. T Experience. Before that, Beer Truck Driver by the Brodies, also from the Greater Bay Area region, that being Sacramento. And before that, the Mats, Beer for Breakfast. It's a fun thing that I get to do. I love, you know, people love free things and people love music, so it is my great joy to be able to bring you the opportunity later in today's show to give you free tickets to what I believe is the first show that has been announced for the 27 season. It's not the NBA, Brian. Come on. For next season at Hayden Holmes Amphitheater, I will get to give away a pair of tickets to see the Red Clay Strays with St. Paul and the Broken Bones at Hayden Holmes Amphitheater on Saturday, August 21st. That is August 21st, 2027. And ironically, I think those bands are both dry. Like, I know Paul from St. Paul has said he's never had a drink in his life. And that's great. Healthy choices. Wonderful. I'm just saying, don't feel bullied or pressured into doing something that has an undisclosed, non-healthy side effect, which is being antisocial. Go out there, have a drink if you feel like it. Again, if you have a problem, I'm not telling you what to do, right? I'm just saying, don't let others tell you what to do. Think for yourself, drink for yourself. We're going to get back into more songs about drinking. But yeah, definitely stay tuned. It'll be later in the second hour. So if you want to win those tickets to see the Red Clay Strays with St. Paul and the Broken Bones, who I love, keep your station tuned to 88.9, or if you're listening online at kpov.org, glad to hear it. In either event, what do we got next? Oh, the Little Willies. Little Willies. I don't know if they are an ongoing project, but Nora Jones, jazz chanteuse, does a sort of country western homage to Willie Nelson. I know they started doing all Willie Nelson songs. I think they've expanded their repertoire a bit. But here are the Little Willies, I Gotta Get Drunk, on Henny Tones, KPOV 88.9 Bend.

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2: That is right, coming up October 23rd as the conclusion to our fall fun drive, and you will get to hear Chris and I do our thing for 4 straight hours. 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You help us out and hopefully small pain-free ways. All right.

Another thing to let you know, well, by the way, super, you know, as they mentioned, 25 slots for the karaoke. You could be judged by yours truly. I am very honored and excited to be one of the judges who will be declaring the karaoke king or queen. And that's because, you know, I have many years of music industry experience. I'm an ex-professional in the biz. I also am a somewhat professional in the alcohol biz, in as much as I write about adult beverages and I put on community festivals that are surrounding them. But of course, I am not a doctor. I am not a paid influencer. I'm not any of those things. So when I am here today talking about my particular appreciation and an affinity for the drink, take it with a grain of salt. And if it is a salt lined shot of tequila, mazel tov. But, you know, we're kicking off Sobertober with this sort of anti-neo-prohibitionist theme of drink-related songs. If you, again, I'm going to repeat what I have said already. If you have diminished your alcoholic intake, great choice. If you have cut it off entirely because it is for your health and well-being or those of your friends and family around you, great idea. All I'm saying is don't listen to everyone who has an opinion, because that's everyone. Don't listen to me. Don't listen. Just internalize it. What's right for you? And if right for you says, I'm allowed to go down to the pub and have a couple drinks, that's America. And if you decide to have some non-alcoholic drinks there, some LaCroix, some soda water, some kombucha, whatever it is, I'm just here celebrating the indisputable drinking culture that does exist. I think I enjoy it to a small extent, right? I like the sociability of it. Not just saying, I'm going to stop talking. I'm going to get back to the music. But before I do, see, on the one hand, I said I'm going to stop talking. And then what do? I just keep on yapping. I just want to remind y'all that I will be giving away a pair of tickets this afternoon, so about an hour, to see the Red Clay Strays with St. Paul and the Broken Bones at Hayden Holmes Amphitheater performing next August 21st. Tickets go on sale Friday, but I'll be giving away a pair of tickets later today, early in the 1 o'clock hour. And also, I would love to thank, let's take a look here. I would love to thank, no, I'm going over this little list here. I would love to thank the Original Pancake House. That's a fun one. And I would love to thank Spork. Again, not quite a spoon, not quite a fork. 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Just to sort of back announce that last set, we finished with AC/DC, Have a Drink on Me. Before that, The Go to Hells with Drink, Drink, Drunk. Before that, LCD Sound System, Drunk Girls. And before that, my man Thundercat with the title track from the album, Drunk. And right before that, L. King and Miranda Lambert. See, don't say I don't play any country on this show. I do. For all you Red Clay Strays fans who want to win those tickets later. That song was Drunk, and I Don't Want to Go Home. Here is, oh, I love this song. Here's Bull Moose Jackson and the Flashcats. This guy had been a great R&B singer from way, way back in the day, playing in some Southern juke joints. Disappeared, and then this band, the Flashcats, sort of found him. I believe he was working as a janitor. And they said, hey, want to get back on the road? And he did, up until his last breath. This is a super fun song. Get Off the Table, Mabel. The $2 is for the beer. Here on Henny Tones,
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All my thoughts and opinions are my own and do not reflect those of the station.

What could, but you can't do that in here. 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We were hungry for a bite, but really down our luck.

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And by that time, I looked on the wall, at the old clock on the wall. By that time, it was 10:30 then. I looked down the bar at the bartender. Said, what do you want, Johnny?

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And by that time, was a quarter to two. The last call for alcohol. I said, "Hey, Mr. Bartender, what do you want?"

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1: Ooh, welcome to the beginning of the second hour of Head Tones, or for one day only, Henny Tones. The irony, not lost on me, about some of our underwriters who are absolutely great community partners and worthy of support, as are, I don't know, bars and taverns keeping it local. Unless there was some, like, you know, mega corp that had, like, a bar here and all the proceeds got shipped to some headquarters out of town or out of state or out of country. I don't know. I don't think that's often the case. All right. Kicking off the second hour right after I back announce who polished off the first hour. Little country western set there. Cowboy Mouth doing Hey Bartender. Before that, my man Merle Haggard, I Think I'll Just Stay Here and Drink. Before that, my main man, who of course we lost a few years ago, sadly, Charlie Daniels of the CBB with Drinking My Baby Goodbye. I'm going to tell you right now, it's virtually the only song that you will ever catch me karaokeing. But I don't get to do it during the KPOV karaoke contest because I will be judging y'all instead of being judged. Before that, John Lee Hooker, the classic. One bourbon, one scotch, one beer. And as mentioned, kicked off that set with Bull Moose Jackson and the Flashcats. Get off the table, Mabel. The $2 is for the beer. Do not forget, I'm going to say the very next time I hop on the mic. So we'll call it right around 1:20. You have about 18 minutes. It will be your chance to win tickets to a show that is not even on sale yet, that being the Red Clay Strays with St. Paul and the Broken Bones, who are coming to Ben's Hayden Home Amphitheater August 21st, 2027. But you could win them before you could buy them. I will open the phone line right around 1:20 whenever the song ends. And what are you going to do if you want to win those? You're going to call in at 541-322-0863. Again, 541-322-0863. And by the way, if you're like, you know what is a great drinking song that he should play today on this all drinking episode of Head Tones, call in and let me know. Maybe I'll bump one of mine for one of yours. All right. Just like we last heard the song Hey Bartender by Cowboy Mouth, keeping that motif alive, here's one of my faves, Regina Spektor, with a song simply titled Bartender, here on Henny Tones, KPOV 889.

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They wanted cigarettes, so to save a little money, they bummed one off this hippie that smelled kind of funny. And the next thing they knew, they was both really hungry and...

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He got a case of beer and a candy bar. Walked over to where all the registers are. Laid his fake ID on the countertop. The clerk looked and turned and looked back up and stopped and said, "Boy, I'm not going to call the cops, but I am going to keep this card." The guys both took it.

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He bought him some brews. It was a beautiful day in Santa Cruz. They was feeling so good, it should have been a crime. The crowd was cool and the band was prime. They made it back up front to their seats just in time to sing with all their friends.

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1: What? Oh, baby, it is on. It is go time. I like that announcement about the upcoming Red Clay Strays and St. Paul and the Broken Bones show coming up in a mere 10 and a half months here in Bend at Hayden Homes Amphitheater because, drum roll please, you could tell I never took drumming lessons. It's time. Let's do it, folks. KPOV has a pair of tickets to give away to see the Red Clay Strays with St. Paul and the Broken Bones. Again, hey-ho, Hayden Homes, Saturday, August 21st, if you're not busy and you want to go check them out. Be the first caller right now, 541-322-0863. What did I say? First caller. I'm not going to do the whole 928th caller. No, caller number one, 541-322-0863, and they will be yours for free. Good luck. I will let you know who the winner is, but let's get back to the music after I let you know. We just heard Todd Snyder, Beer Run, White Buffalo, Bar and the Beer, Loretta Lynn, and Jack White, Portland, Oregon, singing about that slow gin fizz. The Kinks, Alcohol, off my actual favorite album, there's Muswell Hillbillies. My gal Regina Spector, an ode to bartenders everywhere. Here comes Smokey Joe and the Kid, Drinking Game, while I go find out who's calling and winning. Thank you for listening to Headtones, Heady Tones, here on KPOV 88.9 Bend.

Then she'll start to mumble, and she'll start to quiver. Then she'll start to shiver. Then she'll start to grumble. Then she'll start to mumble, and she'll start to quiver. Then she'll start to shiver. Then she'll start to grumble. Then she'll start to mumble, but and she'll start to quiver. Then she'll start to shiver. Then she'll start to grumble. Then she'll start to mumble, but

Air is a colorless liquid that looks like water. It has a pungent odor and a burning sweet taste. Its chemical formula is C2H5OH. This is ethyl alcohol, the alcohol found in intoxicating beverages. It's made out of carbohydrates, such as starch or sugar. Cereal grains are starchy materials commonly used in making alcoholic beverages. C2H5OH.

again. First caller wins. I had some calls and then I was so busy back announcing, I've neglected to pick up on time. Be first caller at 541-322-0863 to win absolutely free a pair of tickets to the Red Clay Strays and St. Paul at the Broken Bones at Hayden Holmes Amphitheater, August 21st, 2027.

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3: One of the many, many things that I love about KPOV is that we have such a diverse array of musical styles. We've got blues shows, jazz, hip-hop, reggae, electronic, punk, and country western with Calling All Cowboys. Speaking of country and western shows and the like, congratulations, Brian Reese. You have won a pair of tickets to see the Red Clay Strays with St. Paul and the Broken Bones at Hayden Holmes Amphitheater in a mere 10 and a half months, August 21st, 2027. If you did not win today, KPOV still has one more pair to give away this week, which will be Thursday afternoon during Audio Rays with your lovely host, Carol Dupuis. Did you hear that silent S? Tickets officially go on sale Friday, October 9th. Happens to be my sister's wedding anniversary and my friend Jenny's birthday. And most importantly, your chance to buy tickets to that show, 10 a.m. As a PSA, you can go online and pay all the fees, or you could go to the ticket mill in the Old Mill District and get them sans fees. So thank you for everyone who called in, but especially to Brian Reese for winning those. Speaking of country, I had a lot of country songs earlier in the day because, again, with Henny Tone's All Songs celebrating drinking and drinking culture in the background, incidentally, we've got Hengai, the Mongolian folk outfit, doing a song that translates to drinking song. But that last set, I went all Irish. We had the Pogues doing Streams of Whiskey. We had the Tossers singing Where the Beer and Whiskey Flow. From there, the Porters, A Jar of Porter. From there, Flogging Molly, Drunken Lullabies. Obviously, if you know anything about them, it's impossible to pick one drinking song from them. And on that note, congratulations. I was super, like, almost brought to tears to see Flogging Molly frontman Dave King getting on stage with the Sex Pistols, of all bands. So he is back after a brain aneurysm nearly took him from us. After that, I just call them the Irish. It's a song from a CD of mine of Irish drinking songs, the classic traditional Whiskey in the Jar. And then, not Ireland, but Scotland, we had Marillion doing Slánch Maith, the cheers that you say when drinking some scotch. I'm going to let this Mongolian folk tune called Drinking Song play out, and then we will transition into the last set of the day, which will be kicked off by Beck with the song Alcohol from his Loser EP back in the 90s. Just as a reminder, there's a million good reasons not to drink or partake of alcohol. And if any of them apply to you, I encourage you. At the same time, things like Sobertober, Dry January, weird neo-prohibitionist campaign, it's not a challenge, okay? If you want to have a drink this month or any month and be social, I hope to be the guy on the bar stool next to you. Take it away, Beck.

All right. Thus concludes Henny Tones, which I confess I had in my back pocket for a while. I was just sort of waiting for Sober Tober to arrive before I could do that. I won't be doing it all month long, even if you're doing Sober Tober all month long. Alas, I will not be in the studio next week. You will hear an encore rebroadcast of Head Tones next week. The following week, I will be live in the studio with my man Chris during the fall fun drive. And then after that is my annual Halloween show. Instead of Head Tones, like in the past, you've gotten Dead Tones, you've gotten Headstones. This year, sneak preview, Hell Tones. In our last set, we had Brave Combo, the punkest polka band I know, doing the traditional polka chestnut. In Heaven, There Is No Beer. Before that, Bare Naked Ladies praising alcohol. Before that, Beck also praising alcohol. And I'm going to let my guys and gal, Skink and Pickle, take me out. This is Thick Ass Stout. Stick around. DJ Al is in the studio. She will punk your butts with Beyond and Back coming up right at 2 o'clock.

0: This is the KPOV Daily Report for Tuesday, October 6th. This last summer, over 2.5 million acres of forest burned, more than any year in recorded history, with representation from tribes, timber, conservation, state agencies, and local groups, worked with the U.S. Forest Service on the Grasshopper Restoration Project to reduce hazardous fuels and wildfire risk. After 4 years, the collaborative reached consensus on treating 5,280 acres using Biden administration funds. One activist group campaigned to save old-growth trees, and yet those protected trees burned in the 94,000-acre Grasshopper fire. Some say outdated ideology has slowed the progress of cooperative solutions to the increasing risk of wildfires. Oregonians should be cautious before purchasing health insurance coverage through misleading self-funded or limited partner plans that can result in high out-of-pocket costs and unexpected medical bills. Consumers should remember that if a deal looks too good to be true, it probably is, Insurance Commissioner T.K. Keene said. Plans that comply with the federal Affordable Care Act are available through licensed insurance agents or Oregon's health insurance marketplace. It may be hard to believe, but over 3,000 children in Central Oregon were provided brand new beds in the last 6 years by Sleep in Heavenly Peace. The children are formerly homeless, new arrivals in the area, or survivors of domestic violence who do not have beds to sleep in. The SHP Deschutes chapter held a bed-building event in the AAA parking lot last Saturday to build 30 more beds for the cause. 65 volunteers drilled holes, sanded, and stained the wood subsidized by Lowe's. The mattresses, pillows, and sheets are all new and subsidized by Ashley's. Meanwhile, an army of area quilting groups create comforters for the children. Organizer Ruth Mickelson explained, "We don't have another build scheduled because we need a sponsor like AAA to fund the materials and provide volunteers." With the motto, "No kid sleeps on the floor in our town," the over 400 national chapters have delivered 8,000-plus beds since 2012. And finally, Intermountain League games last week provided lots of excitement. Second-ranked Summit defeated sixth-ranked Ridgeview 14-13 after a bad snap on an extra point left Ridgeview short. The Mountain View Cougars shut out the Crook County Cowboys 41-0. Caldera crushed Redmond 60-20, while the Bend Lava Bears outscored the Reynolds Raiders 55-49, featuring four touchdowns by running back Trey Lawrence. 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
2: 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I'm your host, DJ Al. And this is the show where I play punk adjacent, punk what I like. All right, so today's show on KPOV Bend is some classic, what they call first wave punk of pretty much all UK and USA. So let's get into it with The Buzzcocks from 1979, Harmony in My Head. Here we go.

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And you are listening to The Plugs right now with Real 10. This is from the Repo Man soundtrack on KPOVN Beyond and Back. I'm your host, DJ Al. And we had a nice little set there of some first wave punk classics. Let's see, we last heard Blondie with Dreaming from their Eat to the Beat release, 1979. New York City represented there. Prior to Blondie, we had The Clash off their 1977 release, The Clash. Janie Jones, that's my favorite Clash song. And, of course, they're from London, England. Did you know Janie Jones was an actual person? I guess she was some wild partier back in the day in London. Did all kinds of wild parties, if you know what I mean. Prior to The Clash, we had The Stranglers from 1977 as well. Something Better Change off of the No More Heroes release. Blank Generation was before The Stranglers by Richard Hell and the Voidoids. Blank Generation, their signature song, I think. 1977 again. And we started off the set with the Buzzcocks, Harmony in My Head. And that's 1979 that came out. So, let's enjoy a little more of the plugs here. I think this is when the special car is rising up. If you haven't seen that movie, you have to see it.

All right. Wasn't that beautiful? Okay, up next, we have Generation X with Ready, Steady, Go.

0: KPOV Bend. You're listening to Beyond and Back. I'm your host, DJ Al. And we have in the background here, pretty cool thing, I found Peter Holsapple. And he was buddies with Alex Chilton. And they did some songwriting together out of North Carolina. This is called In the Street. And it's just the instrumental part. 1979. So prior to this one, we just heard The Descendants. 1982. Milo Goes to College. Hope. And of course, they're from Los Angeles. The Fatal Microbes were before that with Violence Grows. 1979. And they are from England. And the 101ers before that with Keys to Your Heart, 1981. And you might have recognized Joe Strummer's voice there. So that was his post-Clash work there. And let's see, we had the Scientists before the 101ers. And they did It'll Never Happen Again. That was also 1981. And we started off the set with Ready, Steady, Go from Generation X. 1978. London, England. All right. Well, we will get back to the music after a couple things here. I really want to thank, we want to thank the Breedlove Guitars Company and Central Oregon Symphony for supporting KPOV. 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
1: All right. So next up on Beyond and Back, we have Mr. Big by the Dills. They're from Los Angeles, 1977.

Got some electric eels going on. I'm really into them lately. You're listening to KPOV Ben. And we had a little set right there. Partial set. So the electric eels. Zoot Zoot, 1975. And we heard the Joneses. Or that, 1982, with Pillbox. And, yeah, I snuck them in, even though they're a Sunset Strip glam punk band. But I kind of like that song, so I play it. Prior to the Joneses, we had Eyes with TAQN, 1979. And they're from L.A., off the Danger House label. And we started off with Mr. Big by the Dills, another L.A. band on the Danger House label. 1977, they were a first wave in Los Angeles. All right, well, we'll keep going. And up next, we will have Neat, Neat, Neat by the Damned.

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2: And you are listening to Beyond and Back. This is my show. I am DJ Al, also known as. And we had a little set there, Culture Shock by Los Reactors, 1980. Dead in the Suburbs is the release. And they're from Oklahoma. And prior to Los Reactors, we had 999 Homicide. And they're from London, England. Another from London, England. The Damned, 1977. And that is a classic first wave punk hit. Okay, so we are heading into hour number two of Beyond and Back, where I play punk, punk adjacent, proto-punk, post-punk, little new wave, and sometimes some silly stuff in between, like cultural memories and such, although this is a very purist show today, with just early punk, which is my favorite. I love it, love it, love it. Okay, so let's keep going with a big classic, classic punk song from a band from San Francisco, Dead Kennedys, with Holiday in Cambodia.

0: You've got some Gun Club with Cool Drink of Water on KPOV Bend. Beyond and Back is the show. I'm DJ Al, your host. And prior to the Gun Club here, we had Action Time Vision by ATV, which stands for Alternative TV. And that was 1977. The release was The Image Has Cracked. And they're from London, England. And then prior to that, we had a couple X songs from 1981 with I'm Coming Over and Year One off of Wild Gift. I'm Coming Over. Prior to X, we had Black Flag with Henry doing Louie Louie. And that came out in 1981. I think that was when Henry just started getting going there. With Black Flag from Los Angeles, of course, and Sham 69, or back to England, Surrey, they are from. Sham 69, Angels with Dirty Faces, 1978, off of That's Life is the release. Prior to Sham 69, we had The Tights with Cracked, and that came out in 1978. And we started off the set with The Dead Kennedys and Holiday in Cambodia, 1980. The album was Give Me Convenience or Give Me Death. And they proudly hail from San Francisco, Jello Biafra. All right, well, we will continue with the music after these announcements.
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2: 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And we got some rockin' prizes for the winner and finalists. 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
0: Woohoo, that sounds fun. I will have to go and watch. I don't know if I'll be getting up on stage, though. All right. Well, we are heading into the final stretch. Well, we've got a couple more sets here. And we'll kick it off with The Only Ones with Another Girl, Another Planet.

And that was Protex with Don't Ring Me Up, 1978, the release Strange Obsessions. And they are from Belfast, Northern Ireland. Prior to Protex, we heard Radio Birdman with Do the Pop from 1977, Radios Appear. And they're from Australia. And I like the last line of the song, the pop's the way, the truth and the light. 3 o'clock was before Radio Birdman with Upside Down, 1982, a little bit later. And I don't know if I'd say it was first wave punk, but it was a tangent of the punk scene in Los Angeles in the early 80s. The Paisley Underground. Yes, it was a very creative little segment of the scene there. And we started off the set with Another Girl, Another Planet by The Only Ones, 1978. Oh, by the way, I discovered that Blink 182 did a cover of that song. No comment there. We'll continue with the music right now with Get Off the Phone from the Heartbreakers.

KPOV Bend 88.9 High Desert Community Radio. You're listening to Beyond and Back. This is my show. I'm DJ Al, and I play punk adjacent, etc. So in the background now, we're hearing another Petal Hosapple instrumental track, and he's the one that hung out with Alex Chilton and wrote quite a few great songs. So let's see, we had Top Down by Teenage Head, 1979. They're from Canada. Kind of jokey there. Prior to that, we had The Dills again. Blow Up, 1977. Dills. And they're from Carlsbad, California, down by San Diego there. And prior to The Dills, we had a UK Subs, one of the originators, first wave punk in England, London. Stranglehold, 1979. And we started off our little set here with The Heartbreakers, Johnny Thunders,

0: with Get Off the Phone, because I don't want you. 1977. And they are from New York City. And a staple of that scene as it began down there at CBGB's in the gritty clubs of NYC. All right. So we are headed into the last set of the show. Gosh, it has flown by. And let's see. I'm going to read you some important information. The Seed to Table Oregon has opened up signups for its 2026 Produce Share, a farm share program that provides fresh, local, organically grown vegetables from May through November. For more information on this sliding scale program, visit seedtotableoregon.org. We'll get back to the music after this.
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0: 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Coming up next, we have The Skids with Into the Valley from 1979, Scotland.

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2: Yes, and we are wrapping up Beyond and Back, my show. I'm DJ Al, and up next, stay tuned, we have Earth Riot Radio, and after that, we have The Cosmic Community with Stacey Dredd and The Astrology Report. Well, I've had a fun time listening to the old classics, and I think I will send you off with something unusual. But first, I have to tell you what we just played. We heard a little bit of Peter Holsapple again with Bad Reputation. The Muffs. I just think that song is very sweet. I'm confused. It's from 1995. Okay, it doesn't fit in with my first wave punk, but, you know, my last set, I like to, you know, some little more songwriting style. Anyway, and the Go-Go's was before the Muffs with Lust to Love. And you might have noticed that is a different recording there. And that is off Return to the Valley of the Go-Go's from 1981. I think it was a prior recording. And we started off the set with the Skids and Into the Valley, 1979. All right. Once again, this is Beyond and Back. I'm your host, DJ Al. And I'm going to send you out with the Silver Jews. The Moon is Number 18. I just think these guys are trippy. All right. Enjoy and have a good one.

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2: And welcome to Earth Riot Radio. I'm Reverend Billy, and this is a product of the Church of Stop Shopping in New York City. And we're here to get you and get ourselves to stop shopping as our society flies headlong into the ultimate shopping experience, which took place the other night when Donald Trump's special ops soldiers dropped out of helicopters and crept down into an unsuspecting apartment building full of families and rostered people out of their bed, men wearing black and masks with machine guns, pushing children and families out into the hallways to process them. Now that, a liberal says, I can't match that. Trump is making a movie, and he's a master of the form, and nobody can touch what he's doing. You know, they just stare. They don't even think about politics anymore. It's just pure entertainment. Unbelievable. The shock, the hurt, the valiant patriotism, the whole mix. But there's something that's far more powerful than Donald Trump. And we're going to demonstrate that for you. In the next 30 minutes, you're going to find yourself feeling less and less inclined to shop. You'll start walking away from that whole Black Friday, Christmas thing. The thing that is more powerful than Donald Trump is the earth. There's more fascinating entertainment in a leaf of grass than there is in all the helicopters dropping all the criminal soldiers down on all the unsuspecting little families. Believe me, the earth has the power, can fascinate us, can bring us away from the old super-baked repetitive culture that Trump is operating in. The earth can reinvent. The earth gives us the power to reinvent ourselves. And it comes in the form of something called love. Love is how life makes more life. And there's nothing more radical than that. So let's work together over the next 30 minutes. Somebody give me an earth.

Our administration, the Trump administration, believes that AI will have countless revolutionary applications in economic innovation, job creation, national security, healthcare, free expression, and beyond. And to restrict its development now will not only unfairly benefit incumbents in the space, it would mean paralyzing one of the most promising technologies we have seen in generations. Now, with that in mind, I'd like to make four main points today. Number one, this administration will ensure that American AI technology continues to be the gold standard worldwide, and we are the partner of choice for others, foreign countries, and certainly businesses as they expand their own use of AI. Number two, we believe that excessive regulation of the AI sector could kill a transformative industry just as it's taking off, and we'll make every effort to encourage pro-growth AI policies, and I like to see that deregulatory flavor making its way into a lot of the conversations this conference. Number three, we feel very strongly that AI must remain free from ideological bias, and that American AI will not be co-opted into a tool for authoritarian censorship. And finally, number four, the Trump administration will maintain a pro-worker growth path for AI, so it can be a potent tool for job creation in the United States. And I appreciate Prime Minister Modi's point. AI, I really believe, will facilitate and make people more productive. It is not going to replace human beings. It will never replace human beings. And I think too many of the leaders in the AI industry, when they talk about this fear of replacing workers, I think they really miss the point. AI, we believe, is going to make us more productive, more prosperous, and more free. The United States of America is the leader in AI, and our administration plans to keep it that way.

Welcome to News from the Natural World. I'm Savitri D. More than half of all bird species are in decline, according to a new global assessment, with deforestation driving sharp falls in populations across the planet. On the eve of a key biodiversity summit in the UAE, scientists have issued a fresh warning about the health of bird populations, with 61% of assessed species now recording declines in their numbers. From Schlegel's acidae in Madagascar to the tail-bobbing northern nightingale wren in Central America, many bird species have lost habitat to expanding agriculture and human development. Just 9 years ago, 44% of assessed bird species had declining populations. Birds play an important role in ecosystems, helping to pollinate flowers, disperse seeds, and control pests. Hornbills, which are found across the tropics, can spread up to 12,700 large seeds a day in a square kilometer. Dr. Malin Rivers, head of conservation prioritization at the Botanic Gardens Conservation International, said, "The fates of birds and trees are intertwined. Trees depend on birds for regeneration, and birds depend on trees for survival." Inhalers are the frontline treatment for asthma and COPD, but they come with a steep environmental cost, according to a new UCLA health study, the largest to date quantifying inhaler-related emissions in the United States. Researchers found that inhalers have generated over 2 million metric tons of carbon emissions annually over the past decade, equivalent to the emissions of roughly 530,000 gas-powered cars on the road each year. A new species of spider was recently discovered near a forested area in western Thailand. The spiders appear to be part of the genus Demarcus, a group of megalomorph or wishbone spiders found in South and Southeast Asia. This group of spiders is known for the wishbone-shaped burrows that they make in the ground where they wait for prey. One of the most striking aspects of the newly discovered species is the stark differences between the male and female spiders. The male of the species is only around 0.6 inches in length, while the female is typically around 1 inch in length. An even more striking discovery was the gynandromorph specimen found in the set. Gynandromorphs are rare organisms that are half male and half female, where each side of the body presents differently, split right down the middle. Gynandromorphs are distinct from hermaphrodites in that hermaphrodite organisms still have bilateral symmetry and naturally have both sex organs. Hermaphroditism is common in some organisms, but gynandromorphism is much rarer. A prominent Greek wildlife group said it has confirmed the first case of a wolf-dog hybrid in the north of the country. The Callisto group, which is currently involved in efforts to trap a rogue wolf, said the hybrid was found near the northern city of Thessaloniki. The animal is 45% wolf and 55% canine, according to DNA testing. It was discovered during tests on 50 wolf samples from the Greek mainland. While wolf-dog hybrids had previously been reported in Europe, Central Asia, and the U.S., that categorization largely stemmed from just the appearance of the animals, and later, genetic testing has shown such hybrids are much rarer than first thought. The wolf population in Greece has been growing steadily in past years as a result of a 1983 hunting ban under the Berne Convention. According to a recent six-year study, it stands at 2,075 individuals, including at least three packs of a minimum of 31 wolves in the Mount Parnitha range near Athens. New research has discovered that briefly altering how we perceive our own body can help unlock autobiographical memories, potentially even those from the early stages of childhood. Published in Scientific Reports, the study is the first to find that adults can better access their early memories after embodying a childlike version of their own face. The study of 50 adult participants involved an enfacement illusion, which allows people to experience a face they see on a computer screen as their own.
as though looking in a mirror. After the illusion, participants completed an autobiographical memory interview, recalling events from both their childhood and the past year. The study is the first to show that access to remote memories can be affected by changes to the bodily self, and the results found that participants who viewed the childlike version of their face recalled significantly more episodic childhood memories than those who saw their adult face. Computer scientists from Stanford University and Carnegie Mellon University have found that people-pleasing AI chatbots can have a detrimental impact on our judgment and behavior. Oh, really? AI chatbots have become a ubiquitous part of life, so much so that some people are turning to them for personal advice and emotional support. Researchers evaluated 11 current machine learning models and found that they flatter users more often than people do. The sycophantic AI models affirmed a user's actions 50% more often than people would in similar situations. Even in cases where user queries mentioned deception or other types of morally questionable behavior. Users exposed to the sycophantic AI became more convinced they were right and were less willing to take actions to resolve conflicts. They trusted AI more when it agreed with them and then described these flattering AI systems as objective and fair. This social sycophancy, where AI validates a user's self-image and actions, creates a potentially dangerous digital echo chamber where a person only encounters information and opinions that reflect and reinforce their own. During recent storms, satellites recorded ocean waves averaging nearly 20 meters high, as tall as the Arc de Triomphe in Paris, and the largest ever measured from space. Satellite data now reveals that ocean swells act as storm messengers. Even though a storm may never make landfall, its swell can travel vast distances and bring destructive energy to distant coastlines. Driven by wind, waves are at their most powerful during storms, yet the greatest threat to coastlines often does not come from the storm itself, but from the long swells that carry wave energy far beyond the storm's reach. Researchers over the past decade have found that groups with incomes near the average for their region are the most likely to migrate in response to rising seas, extreme droughts, and storms, as well as other climate-related impacts. These middle-income groups have just enough resources to find less risky places to live. Those with the highest and lowest incomes are less likely to migrate in response to climate impacts. The poorest people typically don't have the means to move, while the wealthiest often have the resources to adapt without moving. For example, during the Los Angeles fires in January 2025, some of the wealthiest homeowners were able to save their homes by hiring private firefighting crews, while others watched their houses burn. Climate migration has two dimensions: the aspiration to move and the ability to move. Climate change appears to be increasing the number of people who want to move but cannot, a state known as involuntary immobility. And now, the sounds of extinction. The Bale Mountain tree frog is a critically endangered stout-bodied frog, also known as the Ethiopian short-headed frog. They are known to live in just one woodland, Erica Arborea, east of the Rift Valley in Ethiopia. They are found under logs, boulders, compost, and mosses growing on branches in the Bale Mountains. They are purple or brown in color with a pair of yellow-golden stripes. The species lives an entirely terrestrial life cycle. They build a terrestrial nest to lay their eggs, and their eggs do not undergo an aquatic larval stage. Instead, they hatch as smaller versions of the adults. The ongoing threat is human-induced habitat deterioration through cattle grazing and deforestation from firewood collection, fencing, and settlement development. When threatened, they lower their head, inflate their body with air, and extend their limbs to appear more formidable. They secrete a sticky white liquid from their skin, which is presumed to be toxic or irritating to predators. The males lack vocal sacs,
and the females lack auditory apparatuses, causing them to be entirely unaware of airborne vibrations. It is theorized that any communication between them likely occurs through other methods, such as seismic or contact-based vibrations. And hear the sound of seismic frog song from the silent Bali Mountain tree frog.

0: And time to say goodbye and thank you. This is Reverend Billy again. I want to thank Jason Candler, our editor, and Savage D, the news from the natural world. Now, we had J.D. Vance sitting in his putrid ego in the middle of our half hour today. And he's addressing, in that speech, the aghast European community of computer people. And he's telling them that America will dominate artificial intelligence, the future of computers. Just so violent, so weird, so graceless. Well, that's what's happened. That's what they're giving us. That's what they know they can give us. Trump just killing people without explanation. People in boats in the Caribbean who happen to be in the wrong place at the wrong time. And not even feeling he has any obligation to explain anything. We don't know who they were. That's going on in Gaza and the constant pollution, the methane, the nitrous oxide, the carbon dioxide, the defense of the big banks that give all their money to oil, the gas and oil and coal. And it just goes on and on and on. They just know they can get away with it now. And we'll probably have to oppose them with brutality. You get to the point where you say, oh, this is Hitler. And you know, I there are some broader, more serious oppositions being developed now, shutting down the government and so forth. Yeah, but let's go to the Earth now. The Earth has given us these personalities that we have exhibited. We surrounded Vance in this half hour with The Clash, with Shilpa Narayan and her War Kills Everything cry, the Cree drummers, Erykah Badu, what are y'all gonna do when they come for you? We have, in those examples, we have people who are full of the Earth. They have gone far beyond what society permitted them into their deep ecosystem, their mangrove swamp, their alpine meadow, their mountains, their valleys. They are evolving fins and wings and brains. I mean, they're just like out there beyond what anybody expected them to do. And that is what we have to do. That is what the Earth teaches us. That's evolution. Will you do this with me now? Will you be strange enough to change enough? Earthalluia.
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We're listening to the full version of Listen to the Lion. I do an annual playing of this amazing song every year. And today is the day. Do enjoy. Got the astrology report for the week coming up after the tune.

rhythmically inspired tune by Van Morrison, Listen to the Lion. Hey everyone, thanks for being tuned in to KPOV 88.9 FM, High Desert Community Radio. I hope you're having a good day. This is Stacy Dredd, Galactic Ambassador in the Cosmic Community. And this is our astrology program where we are here live Tuesdays, 4:30 to 5 p.m. And we discuss the week's planetary and lunar influences. 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This astrology report is for the week of October 6th, and we are in a new moon week. We have a new moon in Libra on the 10th, and a week where there is just a lot going on in terms of this grander cycle that we're in with the last eclipse in Leo. We've got Jupiter currently sitting at 20 degrees Leo, which is where that last solar eclipse was, really lighting up parts of life that are begging for their change, their transmutation, ready to be put on their cosmic course. And so we're talking about fate and destiny here when we deal with eclipse cycles. And so also this week, we have the exact square between Venus and Mars. This is tension in relationships, tension between the masculine and the feminine. And we also have Mercury and Venus in Scorpio with an exact conjunction. Venus actually moving retrograde and doing this very intense retrograde in Scorpio. This is also going to be where Mercury is setting up to do a retrograde right here in Scorpio. So we're digging up some really deep, dark themes. And unfortunately, it's kind of raw. It's kind of intense. We should just kind of back it all up, though, so we can

chat about how we're entering the week energetically. So as far as last week goes, I mean, we really had last week highlighting Venus and Venus moving into this retrograde cycle, and Venus is relationships. So we can expect to be now entering a cycle where we're going to have to retrograde, go back, take care of some of our themes in our relationships. And this is going to be Scorpio bound, and Scorpio is the deepest and darkest, most taboo, unconscious, secretive, private areas of life. Scorpio can really represent skeletons in the closet, and Scorpio is the sign of death, and it is really about deep sexual desires and tension. And Scorpio is also about other people's money, and it has a lot to do with finances and how things are coming through in terms of our relationship with money, and that's more about our inheritances and sort of these ancestral lines of finances. And so with this Venus retrograde in Scorpio, it is, I'm having trouble finding words to even describe it, because Scorpio's not necessarily the communicator. And what we have on the 6th of October is Mercury in an exact alignment in Scorpio with Venus retrograde at 8 degrees Scorpio. And so we've got our mind, Mercury. Mercury represents our communication, how we move around, it's our transportation. And it's kind of been halted in this zone here by these Venusian themes and by Venus standing very, very still. And we're trying to communicate, we're trying to find words, we're trying to describe how things are going, think about where we'd like these relationships to go to, what this retrograde in terms of our finances and love is going to be about. But it's hard to figure it out. It's Scorpio is like mysterious and deep and secretive and private. And so it's like hard to find answers. It's hard to discuss. It's the messaging is deep. It's there. We have to just go to these very, very dark places to get it. And so that's not necessarily what, you know, is desired right now in terms of the rest of the energy in the chart. How we enter the week is like, it's just all fire. We heard that Listen to the Lion because I needed to highlight for myself and for the grander community here that we need to continue to listen to the lion. And of course, that's Leo. That's the heart. That's the inner flame. That's that central place that we go to understand how we deeply, truly feel about things, what we are passionate about, what lights us up on the inside. And Jupiter is the biggest planet in the solar system. It's at 20 degrees Leo, lighting up this ecliptic point where we just had this huge solar eclipse. Something brilliant has come to our understanding. And now the chart has turned to all of this fire and air, which is like action, passion, and movement. We've seen a lot of action. We've seen inspired, passionate, fiery action that has now put us in this position where we're having to dig deep with Scorpio with Venus moving into this deep retrograde in Scorpio. So it's one of these weeks where it's like there's a lot of different themes going on and a lot of different areas that we can lean into, because the retrograde with Venus is going to be a little raw. It's tough. It's open. It's challenging. It's bringing up a lot of things that we don't want to see. And we want to focus on
the sun in Libra, you know, because that's where we are. We're in Libra season. And so it should be all about beauty and fairness and allowing things to be in balance. But Libra is a Venus ruled sign, and Venus is debilitated in this retrograde in Scorpio, having to deal with all the skeletons in the closet and reevaluate everything and decide what needs to ultimately do its Scorpio thing, what needs to be put to bed, what needs to be buried 6 feet under the ground, so that we can move into a healthier place in relationships and in our financial situation. So very, very intense week that it's all fitting in together, even with this new moon in Libra at 17 degrees. We're not far away from that. That is on Saturday. And new moons are all about planting new seeds, starting new cycles. And we're in this re-evaluational state of some really important things in our lives, our relationships, our Venusian themes, you know, what we take of value, you know, how we see value within others and within ourselves and in our lives. You know, what do we value? What needs to take center stage, Leo? What needs to come from our heart space? You know, what needs to light us up inside so that we can continue on in this wonderful, passionate, you know, cosmic, fateful way? That this is this eclipse point coming up, and Jupiter on it just being like, bam, we need to look at this. This is some serious stuff. And so then the moon moves into Virgo on August 6th, and we get some Earth energy. Boy, is that welcomed at 7:53 p.m. on the 6th, because we have a lack of Earth energy in the chart. So we can feel like we're floating. There is no ground beneath us. It is all mile high club from here. You know, we're lightheaded. We are on fire. We're all passion and desire. And so then this moon in Virgo helps us to focus on being rational, being realistic, go towards our mental state, Mercury. You know, Mercury rules Virgo, so it's all about putting things together a little more in terms of our mental state. But as I mentioned, Mercury is right there on this retrograded Venus in Scorpio, dealing with all of this unconscious, secretive, taboo, fear-driven, control, freaky stuff. So, you know, we try to detox and let go of things when we have Virgo energy too. So at least this moon in Virgo over the 7th and 8th can give us the opportunity to figure out what needs to go. You know, what do we need to let go of so that we can Virgo become that Vestal Virgin again? You know, how are we going to bring this situation around to something that is going to be Virgo more healthy for us? Virgo more of a ground zero point where I can feel good about myself and what I'm giving to the world. Because, you know, Virgo is about discernment too. It's about deciding, you know, what is healthy and what's not. So that's a really good moon placement for such an intense, you know, way that we're starting out this week, just with this karmic placement of Jupiter in Leo. We stay heart-centered. Okay. So then on October 7th, we have some more Leo coming in, because Mars has recently moved to Leo. Mars is the masculine warrior. And so we are now being more of a warrior for the things that we are loyal to, Leo, for the things that give us that inner flame, that light that inner flame up, Leo, that give us the opportunity to be fun and playful. Okay, Leo is like, we want to be more childlike and be a little bit lighter, okay?
And so Leo, Mars, is making a sextile to Uranus and Gemini. And this is a fire and an air sextile, but it's a sextile. And that is a really balanced, harmonious, easy alignment. So on the 7th, we see this this warrior for our inner flame make a connection, like a really easy connection, creating balance with a planet, Uranus, that has to do with changes. And it's Uranus is retrograded right now, too. So it's wanting to go back and, you know, sort through things and realize where we can positively be a warrior for our heart space. Okay, so that's really, really positive for the week. It's like innovative and creative and urging us to allow changes and innovation to transmute our physical space and allow that inner flame to burn even just a little brighter. The 8th of October is quiet. The moon is just making two inconjuncts on that day. So it's like a day of adjustment. It's going to be quiet. We're just kind of like processing more of what's going on because Scorpio is, it's all kind of leading back to this Venus-Mercury conjunction in Scorpio, this retrograde, this tough, raw, open, taboo, you know, everything kind of coming to light as far as, you know, parts of us that we've tried to bury. And then on October 9th, the moon moves into Libra and it starts to set up for this new moon on the 10th. Mercury makes an inconjunct with Saturn on the 9th. Actually, is quite a busy lunar day. On the 9th, although the only planetary aspect is Mercury in conjunct Saturn. So this is more adjustments. We're making mental adjustments to Saturn, which is our responsibilities. And Saturn's like shining really bright in the sky right now because the sun, Saturn are in an opposition. And that is when a planet is at its brightest. It's like the planet's full moon and we're feeling it. And that nature of Saturn is to be constrictive. It's to be tight. It's to say no. It's to close up shop and say, now we need to be responsible and, you know, take things more seriously and be more in tune with what is healthy in terms of our karmic actions in the world. And so making, you know, on the 9th, making some type of mental adjustment to where we need to take responsibility in life and seeing a lot of action. And then the 10th brings us this Libra new moon at 8:50 a.m. It's at 17 degrees Libra. So if you are, you know, really into how the astrology affects you personally, then you're going to want to get a hold of your own astrological birth chart and see where 17 degrees of Libra falls in your chart. You know, which house is that in? That's going to tell you which area of life you're going to need to be focusing on planting these new seeds in. But in terms of the greater community and the greater just kind of on a world level, you know, Libra is about relationships. It's the sign of balance and the other. This is the contractual relationship. Okay, so it's not necessarily romantic relationships, but Scorpio is. And the new moon is bringing us back to this Venus and Scorpio. And Scorpio is about intense, deep, sexual, lustful relationships and activity and these deeply rooted taboo desires that we have. And so we're planting new seeds in terms of the Libra area of our life, but it's involving this stuff that's being dug up in Scorpio. So Libra, it's supposed to be about, Libra season is supposed to be about beautiful things, you know, art, creativity. Libra's all about things being fair. You know, the scales being in balance and
this new moon's going to give us the opportunity to plant seeds to bring things back into balance. So take it very, very seriously as the opportunity to say, you know, this is the end of the old cycle and the new cycle is upon us. And then Venus square Mars, or actually it's Mars square Venus, because Mars is moving faster than Venus at this point. That is very, very odd. Venus is basically stopped in this retrograde, so Mars is scooting over the top. This is the second of three squares that we're making during this Venus retrograde, so there's a lot of work to be done in terms of relationships and in terms of the balance of the masculine and the feminine. So it's a really interesting week, and I urge you all to, you know, sit with it. And if things aren't working out right now, Venus will retrograde back into Libra, and then things are going to lighten up quite a bit and the themes are going to change. So hang in there, as above, so below. And I really appreciate you being tuned in here to the Cosmic Community Astrology with I, your galactic ambassador, Stacey Dredd, and we'll be chatting with you again soon. Take care. Peace. Going out on a cosmically inspired tune by Bow Wow Wow. I want candy. I really do.

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3: This is Writer's Voice, compelling conversations with authors who challenge, inspire, and inform. What does it mean to come of age when the old promises no longer seem to work? And what can our relationships with animals teach us about how we treat one another? This week, I talk with Malavika Kanan about her novel, Unprecedented Times. Its protagonist is a queer Indian-American college student trying to find her place in a world shaped by climate crisis, political disillusionment, the pandemic, sexual politics, and the complicated expectations of family. Kanan's novel is funny, searching, and deeply interested in what freedom and agency really mean for Gen Z. Then Lauren Akampora joins me to talk about The Animal Room, her connected collection of stories about the many ways human beings love, use, protect, fear, and exploit animals. But these stories are also mirrors. They ask us to look at ourselves and at what care, empathy, and responsibility mean in our relationships with other people. Thanks for joining us. I'm Francesca Rhiannon. Malavika Kanan's Unprecedented Times begins with Rishi, a queer Indian-American freshman arriving at Stanford with enormous hopes for reinventing herself. She's already spent years in the Gen Z climate movement, trying to change a world that seems determined not to change. Now she wants to become a writer,